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5: As the war in Iran intensifies, sending oil prices surging above $100 a barrel, President Trump is threatening a major escalation. The president telling Axios, "I am considering a massive attack, bigger than ever before."
4: ABC's Jonathan Curl. Heated protests in Madison, Wisconsin, a day after a man was shot during a struggle with police, after they say that man, identified as Corey Ruiz, pulled a knife. Officers said they first tried to tase him, but were unsuccessful. The department's investigating. A Secret Service spokesman confirming a member of Vice President J.D. Vance's protective detail is the subject of an internal investigation and potential criminal inquiry. This after leaked reports of hastily arranged travel by Vance, including taking his son or planning to take him to a golf lesson on a helicopter. Extreme flooding in West Virginia claiming two lives, says the governor's office. This is ABC News.
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7: But you know the other one that really gets me with all the World Cup stuff? 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
7: Hi, it's Matt from the WGAN Morning News. Tomorrow we're going to be speaking with Greg Lagerquist for some coffee and politics. We'll be talking about the coronation of Troy Jackson as the Democratic nominee for Senate, some new polling we've gotten, and what we're already learning about the finances in Maine's races this year. Also, we want you to tell us, now that their 15-game winning streak is over, do you think that the Red Sox are going to make the playoffs? 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
6: Now, your AccuWeather forecast.
9: It'll be clear tonight, lows near 54, winds will be west-southwest at 3 to 6 miles per hour. Sunny, beautiful day on Friday, the high at 79. Partly cloudy Friday night, low 56. Sunshine, a terrific day on Saturday, the high at 77. And then sun and clouds on Sunday, the high 75. I'm AccuWeather Steve Williams on Southern Maine's official weather station, News Radio 98.5 FM and AM 560 WGAN.
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0: Be clear tonight, lows near 54, winds will be west-southwest at 3 to 6 miles per hour. Sunny, beautiful day on Friday, the high at 79. Partly cloudy Friday night, low 56. Sunshine, a terrific day on Saturday, the high at 77. And then sun and clouds on Sunday, the high 75. I'm AccuWeather Steve Williams on Southern Maine's official weather station. 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
1: Hi, it's Matt from the WGAN Morning News. Tomorrow we're going to be speaking with Greg Lagerquist for some coffee and politics. We'll be talking about the coronation of Troy Jackson as the Democratic nominee for Senate, some new polling we've gotten, and what we're already learning about the finances in Maine's races this year. Also, we want you to tell us, now that their 15-game winning streak is over, do you think that the Red Sox are going to make the playoffs? 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
2: Hi, it's Matt from the WGAN Morning News. Tomorrow we're going to be speaking with Greg Lagerquist for some coffee and politics. 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
4: opportunity. ABC News, I'm Dave Packer. In the Gulf, Tropical Storm Bertha making landfall again, this time in southern Texas, northeast of Galveston. Up to 3 feet of storm surge is possible. Meanwhile, dangerous flooding along the southeast.
5: The same storm system that spawned multiple twisters in the northeast, now dumping torrential rain across the Carolinas. Nearly half a foot of rain around Raleigh, snarling travel, taking down trees and power lines.
4: ABC meteorologist Leslie Lopez. Iran's new threat as the U.S. launches a 13th day of attacks. Barely any ships now coming through the Strait of Hormuz. And now Iran-backed Houthis say they're striking ships in the Red Sea. President Trump announcing today he's imposing new double-digit tariffs on dozens of U.S. trading partners just as the clock runs out Friday on any stopgap levies he imposed after defeat at the Supreme Court. Vance Bolter sentenced to serve 2 life sentences plus an additional 40 years in prison after pleading guilty to shooting 2 Minnesota lawmakers and their spouses last year. This is ABC News.
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8: 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Happard, leaks, cracks, humidity, crawl spaces, the experts in all things basement-y.
9: I'm John Batzer. Brazil, the big election ahead of us, and the candidates right now seem to be Lula da Silva, the man who's been elected 3 times with caveats, and the son of the previous president, Jair Bolsonaro's son, Flavio, but that hasn't been formalized yet. Oddly, however, I note that Brazil is now dealing with the U.S. tariffs, 25% tariffs, that's a dispute, and also with an odd detail. Javier Milei, the president of Argentina, world famous, wants to visit Jair Bolsonaro, who's been incarcerated in his own home, and he's been denied visiting Bolsonaro. Odd. It calls attention to the weakness in Lula da Silva. He's a senior figure who is not all as sharp as he was 25 years ago. And also because who's running the government? Who made this decision to block Argentina? Now, I find it strange. Is it regarded as strange in Brazil?
2: Great question, John. And for me, frankly, things do not look good for the political or economic future of the country, which is collectively half of the entire geography of South America, half of its population, half of its economy, and has a military that's bigger than all of the rest of the militaries in South America combined. The current polling numbers with the election in October are Lula, 45% in the second round, Flavio Bolsonaro, the son of Jair Bolsonaro at 37%. And so right now, why does Lula, despite Brazil's economic and other problems, seem to have this strong lead? Even though they were largely put on Brazil because of Lula administration policies, the new 25% tariffs literally just hit about a day ago. They will devastate as much as 18 to 26% of Brazil's exports to the United States, about $15 billion worth of goods being affected. And the sense is that many Brazilians believe Lula's line that this is somehow Jair Bolsonaro convincing Trump to punish Brazil, to punish Lula. About 6 in 10, according to these polls, believe that Flavio Bolsonaro, who actually tried publicly to get away.
9: 30 seconds. Go ahead.
2: Not to do this, saying, well, Flavio doesn't have enough influence to stop Trump from doing this. How is Flavio going to have influence to work with Trump going into the future? But as you also pointed out, one of the very concerning things is the role of the Supreme Court with Alexandre de Moraes, who not only previously refused to allow Jair Bolsonaro under house arrest, his own son, from being able to visit him until the election is over now months from now, but also said that Javier Milei, the sitting president of Argentina, cannot visit his friends in office. And so it's a grave kind of where things are going with politics in Brazil, John.
9: Evan Ellis, I'm John Batchelor.
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0: massive attack, bigger than ever before.
1: Growing outrage in Madison, Wisconsin over the deadly police shooting of a black man during a struggle. Authorities say he was armed with a knife. That man's family retaining civil rights attorney Ben Crump. The man who pleaded guilty to the shooting deaths of Minnesota Democratic lawmaker Melissa Hortman and her husband was handed two life in prison terms plus 40 years. Vance Poulter also critically wounded another Democrat in another shooting on the same day. The Justice Department has agreed to withdraw subpoenas to several New York Times journalists over a leak about security on the new Air Force One plane. This is ABC News.
2: Hi, it's Matt from the WGAN Morning News. Tomorrow we're going to be speaking with Greg Lagerquist for some coffee and politics. We'll be talking about the coronation of Troy Jackson as the Democratic nominee for Senate, some new polling we've gotten, and what we're already learning about the finances in Maine's races this year. Also, we want you to tell us, now that their 15-game winning streak is over, do you think that the Red Sox are going to make the playoffs? 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
10: This is the Bloomberg Business of Entertainment Report. The buzz around the Christopher Nolan film The Odyssey has not died down. Fans all over the world are flocking to the theater to see the retelling of Homer's

0: I'm John Batchelor. I welcome my good colleague, many years, Professor Evan Ellis of the U.S. Army War College Strategic Studies Institute, on the road. He is in Mexico City, and we're going to begin with Mexico in the 21st century. Much attention to the damage along the border these last years, having to do with the refugees, the immigrants, and with drugs and violence and the cartels. But there's a positive story here. Mexico is doing very well economically, to look at the numbers. It's not just a oil anymore. It's not just a petrolarchy. It's also quite knitted into the American economy. And therein lies the question about what is called the USMCA. That was put into place many years ago and can withstand the test of dissent from the Trump administration, as I understand it. The Trump administration is indicating it does not want to participate going forward in USMCA, but that's peculiar because the original signing of the document meant that if anybody wants to drop out, they can't do it. That is, they can voice their need to back away, but every year for the next 10 years, they have to do the same thing again before there's an exit. In other words, very cleverly, they built in the idea that we're not going to be vulnerable to one or two dissenting voices in the governments of Canada, the United States, and Mexico. Professor, I hope I've said that correctly. What is the opinion in your colleagues in Mexico City now of the Trump administration's apparent rejection of the USMCA as we see it, as we enter into the renegotiation of the document? Good day to you, Evan.
1: Good day to you, John. Well, the sense privately that I've gotten is certainly a lot of frustration, but I think publicly there's a desire to allow President Claudia Sheinbaum of Mexico to continue with the impressive diplomacy that she has, as the famous Trump whisperer, to be able to avoid significant tension despite these very difficult issues. As you alluded to, John, the if you go back even before USMCA to the original trade deal NAFTA signed in 1994, that really changed the course of Mexico, integrated Mexico into the U.S. and larger North American economy. It also had effects politically in pulling Mexico more in rather than being the much more kind of independent, Cuba-friendly actor that had previously been. And certainly along with that came a level of increased flows of people, a integrated value chain that made what happens in each country even more dependent in the others. But as you pointed out, the new agreement, USMCA, which was really a bit of an upgrade negotiated during the first Trump administration, had a unusual provision to say that after the first 6 years, that if any party said that they did not want to renew it, that set into motion a clock in which you have a tenure period, and if you did not come up with a new way of doing things to renew it within that 10-year time, then it would officially end. It would officially sunset. So where we are right now is that the Trump administration had indicated that it will not, as of the official July 1 deadline, give the standard 16-year renewal. And so we now go into annual negotiations. It's generally considered that this was desired as a point of continuing leverage for the U.S., essentially allowing the discussions over things that the U.S. doesn't like about what Mexico is doing in taxes and other areas to continue to be a point of discussion. But frankly, many in Mexico also see this as a, you know, not entirely bad thing for them. The sense was that any agreement that they would have renegotiated to get that 16-year full renewal during the Trump administration would have probably been a pretty difficult deal. And so there's hope that, after the Trump administration, that maybe if they can go year to year until the administration ends and then negotiate a full 16-year renewal at that point, it would be theoretically a better deal for Mexico. At least that's some of the more cynical thinking that I've heard here.
0: The puzzle for me, Evan, if I understand it correctly, goods go back and forth across the border all the time because they're being produced in a multiple ways to do with the supply chain. It's not just one of the cars built in Mexico and sold it into the U.S. There's a mixing of parts. That was always the case, and that benefited everyone. That's pure Adam Smith. What is the objection by the Trump administration to that?
1: Well, there are a couple different objections. One, probably the biggest general objection is concerns that certain things that are coming in to Mexico then have access into the U.S. market, especially goods from China and other places. Now, President Sheinbaum has tried to accommodate this past January by putting significant new tariffs on inputs from countries, especially in the automotive, but also other sectors that do not currently have separate complementary agreements with Mexico. And so, for example, in the first 5 months of this year, the number of Chinese cars coming into Mexico has decreased significantly. There is also a desire to have an increase in the essentially U.S. or North American content of what's being made. In other words, it's kind of a broader part of a U.S. desire to push farther the made in the USA and not have quite as much be made in Mexico or Canada, and certainly not elsewhere. In general, there is a concern over Mexican labor standards and other ways in which things produced outside the United States, or at least by the current U.S. administration, seen as getting the benefit of unfair competition at the expense of U.S. jobs. So those are at least some of the issues that I think are being pushed as the U.S. tries to get what it would regard as a better deal from a U.S. perspective. And of course, Mexico as well as Canada are pushing back.
0: The violence along the border. I note there's a news item this morning that is not positive. Mexican journalist Francisco Leyva was found dead on Wednesday, within hours, in a southern state. The state attorney general's office said, marking at least the fourth killing of a journalist in the country since June. Leyva, 60, primarily reported on stories that exposed government corruption and violence linked to criminal groups operating along the border of Mexico and the United States. In this particular province, it's OAXACA. I don't think I've ever heard that said. How do you say that, Evan?
1: Oaxaca. It's actually one of the best places to get the mezcal, a very traditional Mexican drink, if you wish.
0: Oaxaca. Well, that is the alarm. Is that part of the Trump administration thinking, the violence that is not curbed and now the intimidation of investigations by what appears to be a well-built-in oligarchy?
1: Well, certainly, John, the concern about the number of drugs causing overdose deaths in the United States, especially the synthetic drug fentanyl, has been a major focus of the Trump administration, as well as other criminal activities having adverse impacts in the U.S. I will say, though, in all fairness, certainly Claudia Sheinbaum has done much, much more than her predecessor and mentor, Andrés Manuel López Obrador, with that. And it's something that's gotten relatively too little attention in the United States. For example, the latest homicide figures just came out. And in this past year, literally, there's been a 21% decrease in homicides. Also, you see the Sheinbaum administration has been cooperating with the U.S., for example, on extraditions, although there's one senior governor, Rocha Moya, who is the Sheinbaum administration says they will not extradite. But the administration has actually sent 92 people and three major groups of extradited individuals. Also, the Sheinbaum administration has continued to cooperate with respect to various different military exercises that they've authorized U.S. drone overflights into Mexican territory. They've deployed the National Guard in ways that help to stem the flow of immigrants through Mexico to U.S. borders, as well as along the U.S. border itself. So it's certainly imperfect. There's a lot of concerns about the level of corruption, both at the federal and state and other levels. Although Mexico's new security chief, Omar Garcia Harfuch, who worked closely with Sheinbaum in Mexico City, has admittedly made some significant progress against corruption with something called Operation Enjambre, also against drug labs. Literally more drug labs have been taken out during the first part of the Sheinbaum administration than during the entirety of her predecessor's administration combined, with U.S. Help, the Mexicans are working to address the firearms issue. There was Mexico seized about 24,000 firearms last year, which was a pretty significant increase. 60 tons of cocaine was seized, actually coming through Mexico, which was, it's been about 20 to 40% higher than, again, under the previous AMLO period. So Mexico still has a lot of problems, John, on security that concern the U.S., but it would probably be remiss not to acknowledge that you know, Sheinbaum has done a lot of things to cooperate with the U.S. and at least try to make things a bit better to address some of those concerns.
0: Professor Evan Ellis of the U.S. Army War College Strategic Studies Institute, he's in Mexico City. Much more ahead about the troubles in Central and South America, but first, how to listen on the go. Sea Cranes.

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1: This is your Tech It Out Minute with Mark Saltzman.
2: 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Visa's Mark Nelson, head of consumer payment products, says Visa recently announced 7 new and exciting technologies. Mark shared a couple with me here.
3: But we've introduced a flexible credential whereby a single card can be what you want it to be depending on the transaction type. We've also introduced this concept of a pass key, and it's all around how do we make payments safer and easier to use online. We also announced a thing called a data token, which allows the customer to get a little bit more control in terms of where they want to share their data. So if they want to share data with a third party, they can enable a better shopping experience all through AI. And it's a way in which the consumers can have a little bit more control over who they share their data with.
2: More info is at Visa.com. 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
1: I'm John Batchelor with Professor Evan Ellis of the U.S. Army War College Strategic Studies Institute, and we're paying attention now to the trouble in Cuba, which is very difficult to discern. It's not only fog of war, it's a deliberate confusion of who and what is in charge. Professor, there's no fresh information other than the belief that Cuba was bending in some fashion its resistance to the U.S. and the aid that the U.S. can provide, the 7 to 10 million, I don't know, the number moves around, how many people are in Cuba. This is a humanitarian crisis. Their electricity has failed 3 times, and the regime does not move. Is there expectation that there will be something up ahead for the people of Cuba, or is this now a frozen failure?
2: Well, certainly, John, the level of difficulty of the Cuban people with those sanctions are significant. Although the Cubans have begun to let USAID, a commitment to a $100 million U.S. humanitarian aid package, which by design would go to the Cuban people and in some ways undercut the hold that the Cuban government and its military-dominated industry, GAES, had over the Cuban economy. However, the Cubans have been, for the past 7 decades, the communist regime has been very good in surviving and maintaining control. And so it remains to be seen what type of deal in the end one might get. But I would also emphasize that 2 important things occurred this week that also relate to Cuba and I think give a glimpse into where especially Secretary Rubio of Cuban origin himself is coming from in the U.S. administration. First, the State Department released a 100-page report, a pretty extensive report on Cuban activities, calling Cuba the capital of 21st century communism, talked about the many different ways with very specific detail that Cuba has launched campaigns of a subversion against various democracies in Latin America, as well as helping to maintain authority regimes, talking about Nicaragua, talking about Venezuela and others, even related it back to subversion in the United States and different leftist parties in the United States. I remember, with my own, work with the military, reading about people like Ana Belén Montes, a famous Cuban agent within the Defense Intelligence Agency, or even more recently, Manuel Rocha, a U.S. ambassador and senior figure who was basically working for the Cubans. And so it was interesting to see how kind of the broader Cuban threat in the hemisphere was framed by this important report. And then also something that just occurred a couple of days ago is that the U.S. State Department pulled together 67 countries from around the world in a meeting on something called the left-wing political terrorism. And certainly, so groups that were tied to Cuba were featured prominently in that, with the argument at least that the administration is trying to make in Latin America and elsewhere, that some of these groups and associated subversion present a threat to democracy that should be recognized as a form of terrorism that has received less focus than some of the campaign that we've seen since 2001, September 11th, against Islamic terrorism. So I think there's kind of an effort by the administration to frame the strategic threat from Cuba in broader terms, although, again, different people have different perspectives on to what degree they give weight to that.
1: We move from Cuba to the trouble in Central America over Nicaragua. This is an odd headline from the UN. Nicaragua continues to weaken political freedoms, UN warns. I believe that what that means is they're going to cancel the election. Is that correct, Professor?
2: Yeah, John, this is one of those things that you just don't normally hear dictators saying outright. Literally last week, this past week, Daniel Ortega and Rosario Murillo, the famous co-presidents of Nicaragua, said that they would not have farther elections. Daniel Ortega, technically his term ends, even according to the new constitution that he himself rigged. His term is scheduled to end next year. And he literally said, the opposition is trying to capture power through elections. Imagine that, trying to capture power by elections. And so we're just not going to have any more elections. And so, of course, that has led everyone from, the U.S. Secretary of State, Marco Rubio, saying, Nicaragua shouldn't expect that we're just going to follow along with this as business as usual. The human rights chief, Volker Turk, talked about the, closing of the civic space in Nicaragua. So it's actually interesting that there has not been a stronger reaction. But of course, usually, as we've seen with the robbery of the election in Venezuela by Nicolas Maduro.
1: 30 seconds, Evan. Go ahead.
2: Normally what dictators do is they rig and rob elections. But to just say, we're no longer going to have elections. I mean, even the Soviet Union and even communist China pretends to have elections, which they pretend are free and fair. So we're in new territory, and we'll see what type of response one gets with the what's become the hermit kingdom, the North Korea of Central America, the Ortega regime in Nicaragua.
1: Professor Evan Ellis, I'm John Batchelor.
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12: ABC News, I'm Dave Packer. Growing protests in Madison, Wisconsin, following the deadly police shooting of a black man who authorities say was armed with a knife. And then the jarring moment when the police chief was interrupted during a press conference about the case.
13: You're going to say the same thing you all say every time a black body gets shot down in this city. This is a corrupt city.
12: The man shot identified as Corey Ruiz, his family retaining civil rights attorney Ben Crump. President Trump signaling a possible major escalation in the war in Iran. Trump telling Axios he is, quote, considering a massive attack bigger than ever before, unquote. And the president announced a sweeping new round of tariffs on the top 60 U.S. trading partners, including the European Union. A Secret Service agent on Vice President J.D. Vance's detail is under investigation and has been placed on administrative leave. The unnamed agent is suspected of leaking information about the vice president's travel, possibly compromising his security. This is ABC News.
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0: I'm John Batchelor. I continue with Professor Evan Ellis of the U.S. Army War College Strategic Studies Institute. We're on our way to Venezuela, but here in Central America, we stop by an odd detail. Pardoned by Trump, writes Reuters, Hernandez to return to Honduras and seek dismissal of local charges. This is old news become new news. Former Honduran President Juan Orlando Hernandez, who was freed from a 45-year sentence over cocaine trafficking in the U.S. by President Donald Trump, said he will seek to have local charges against him dismissed when he returns to Honduras on Sunday. Professor, this does not look like a positive story. What's the backstory? Good evening.
1: Good evening, John. Well, certainly, a presidential pardon does not mean that you didn't do the thing that you're being pardoned for. But during the previous years in Honduras, you had widespread corruption and mismanagement. Two of the key people on the center-right, what was called the National Party, Porfirio Lobo, and Juan Orlando Hernandez, were long seen as very corrupt. Both of those faced charges in Honduras itself, charges that really only became possible, after their party lost power. Certainly Juan Orlando Hernandez was kind of at the top of the stack. He was extradited to the United States in 2022, accused of facilitating the movement of 400 metric tons of cocaine to the United States. There have long been flows of cocaine that would come largely out of Colombia, with a combination of Colombian and Mexican and other traffickers, with Honduran facilitators, groups such as the Cachiro and Valle Valle family, known as the Transportistas. And so he was basically convicted of this. But at the same time, you had a left-to-center party, Libre, which was headed by the former wife of ousted left populist President Mel Zelaya. Her name was Xiomara Castro. Under the Castro administration there, a different Castro, you had a turn to the left. There was some concern that the U.S. military base in Sotocano could be at risk. The country recognized China and was getting more and more deeply in bed with the Chinese with various different projects in telecommunications and hydroelectric and services and in various other things. So things were just not going in a good direction. And so in this critical election, President Trump notably pardoned Juan Orlando Hernandez, who was the political mentor, among other things, of the candidate Nasri Isfour, a bit of a technocrat. So bottom line is that although a lot of people still had their doubts about the deep corruption of Juan Orlando Hernandez, that the fact that the U.S. really weighed in very heavily on that, saying indeed that the U.S. would essentially cut off aid in last November's election if the leftists, if Libre won. And so bottom line was Isfour won, and so that paved things not only for Isfour's government, but also now with the U.S. charges against Juan Orlando dropped, and then processes in Honduras to say, well, if the U.S. isn't going to prosecute me, then maybe you shouldn't either. And so they're working right now as Juan Orlando gets ready to return from the U.S. to Honduras, now a free man, to make sure that he does not get essentially rearrested. One notes that, his predecessor, Porfirio Lobo, also saw charges against him dropped. And so from the perspective of conservatives staying in power in Honduras and continuing to have a pro-U.S. government, it's probably part of it. Of a good news story, but for people who say, the National Party in Juan Orlando is probably deeply, deeply, deeply involved in corruption and the cocaine smuggling and other activities, it's a bittersweet moment for them.
0: We go to Venezuela now, and the item in the Financial Times is important. The Trump administration has collected more than $13 billion in revenues from Venezuela oil sales this year, writes the FT. This is London, the pink paper, reporting the finances, according to FT calculations. But it said almost nothing about what has happened to the money. The U.S. took control of Venezuela's oil exports and suspended sanctions after capturing Maduro in January and installing Vice President Delcy Rodriguez. Oil revenues make up around a quarter of Venezuela's GDP. Sanctions relief was expected to provide a major boost to the economy, which was in crisis even before last month's earthquakes. But 6 months after the U.S. seized control of the funds, writes the FT, economists say the evidence of a recovery in Venezuela is relatively muted, a potential sign that the U.S. has not sent all the revenues back to Caracas. A good question. Follow the money. Where is the money? Now, the earthquakes demand a great deal of attention, and so does the opposition when it says that the Rodriguez brother and sister are not managers of an economy. They're gangland killers, and that the failure to clean up or to organize the recovery from the earthquake is not a surprise to the opposition or the people living in Caracas. Now we have the question of where the money goes. Well, Evan, if I were a cynical man, I would say, if you turn money over to gangsters, it's going to disappear. Where is the money? Is there a good guess?
1: That's a great question, John. So as you alluded to, I mean, you know, data point number one is to recognize that under the Nicolas Maduro regime, which itself succeeded the highly corrupt populist Hugo Chavez regime, the people who surrounded Maduro, key of which were the Rodriguez brothers, Delcy Rodriguez and her brother Jorge, who have occupied various different positions as well as a number of other corrupt individuals. These are now the same individuals, as you alluded to, John, which are in charge. Now, you can say that, after the capture on January 3rd of Nicolas Maduro, and moving forward, what the U.S. did is to say, okay, we want to reopen the Venezuelan economy, but, we want to have some visibility of where that money goes. And so they created this new fund, which was in Qatar. Originally, the first $500 million, according to public sources, were channeled through a Venezuelan bank account, which was controlled through a custodial arrangement by the United States. And so basically, they could allow Venezuela to get its oil money as they lifted the sanctions on that oil in a way that the U.S. could see where it was going. That has continued through something that's called a foreign government deposit fund with the rest, according to our own Energy Secretary, Chris Wright. But as you alluded to, this has been going on for 6 months. An estimated $13 billion in revenues have flowed through the account. It's probably important to look at what happened before the earthquake, because, since the earthquake, everything gets relatively muddy. But even before the earthquake, Venezuela had a lot to recover from, so it's reasonable to say that you might not see a huge bump in economic activity just given the shambles that the Venezuelan economy was in and the very gradual lifting of different sanctions on different actors, not only oil but also in the mining but in the other sectors. But so the real question is not even so much with respect to Venezuela, but with respect to more broadly. Okay, $13 billion has been collected. Where did it go? So the question is an accounting, and there just really is no transparency of that money. Was it used in Venezuela? How was it used? We may never know how much of the money has stayed in the United States with respect to fees or trustee relationships. It's too early to say that there is dirty business going on here, but it raises a very important question, given, as you know, John, that these are at the end of the day gangsters, but now gangsters being supervised with a lot of money going through these accounts.
0: The puzzle also deepens. I just read a small detail. The Venezuelan government set up a website to track the revenue from U.S.-run oil sales, but it has one entry, a transfer of $300 million in March. Maybe it's the earthquake.

0: administration of a man who is a first-time politician, trained as a lawyer, has lived in, born in Colombia, born in Bogota, de la Espria, lived in Miami for 10 years, is a citizen of Italy as well as the United States as well as Colombia, and is quite energetic and young and eager to please. At the same time, he inherits what you can only describe as a foundation built on cocaine. Professor, is this too much to ask for a first-time politician to take on a challenge this large? Cocaine gangs running pretty much free under Petro. I'm thinking of ELN especially. And now a politician in Bogota who says he can clean it up. Is this too much to ask?
1: Well, certainly, John, it's hard to imagine a president coming in with a more enormous set of challenges than Eduardo de la Espria, who will officially take office on August 7th. I will say that he has made some pretty well-respected choices, including the selection of General Mora to be his Minister of Defense when he takes office. Also, it's hard to do much worse than the outgoing administration of Gustavo Petro has done in terms of legislative paralysis, in terms of failed security policies, in terms of the explosion of cocaine production that took place under his watch, and the explosion of violence associated with that. There is, I think, some hope that with the decoupling of negotiating with criminal groups and other groups, and a focus on trying to get it under control. We can remember the way in which, for example, Alvaro Uribe back in 2002 turned around what was once seen as a country rapidly heading towards a failed state. And the same Colombia arguably can do it again with U.S. support. And certainly there is a indication of a strong U.S. willingness to re-engage that successful partnership that we had under Plan Colombia for so long. Some of the concerns have to be whether Colombia, which is deeply divided socially and otherwise, whether those divisions will legislatively create problems as De La Espria moves forward. And indeed, some of the opening shots indicating that things might be a little bit more complicated than were previously seen occurred with the recent election to the who would be the head of Colombia's Senate, because the legislative elections actually took place 2 months before the presidential elections. And so now with the new government coming in, they're trying to move forward there. And it was interesting to see that the parties on the left, and including the Gustavo Petro's party, Pacto Histórico, even Cepeda's party, that the person who lost the election, actually combined in a very kind of odd alliance of bedfellows with people representing the far right, the traditional right, Alvaro Uribe, who I mentioned before, of Centro Democrático, to actually elect someone to head the Senate of basically Uribe's Centro Democrático party, Honorio Enriquez, as opposed to the person, Alfredo de Luque, that De La Espria wanted. It said that probably about 10 people flipped their votes in this secret ballot, which is probably also indicative of how things often work in Colombia's complicated cynical politics. But I think it also indicates that the De La Espria will have some challenges from the left as well as the right as he tries to do things. And he's going to have to try to work with all parties to get things done and not just assume that the right will entirely rally around what he wants to do. But certainly he has his work cut out for him. He's made some good choices thus far with incoming ministers, but he does certainly have a enormous challenges there in Colombia, John.
0: Also, we need to check in on Bolivia for challenges. Recently, we know that that Evo Morales and his colleagues had assaulted the regime in La Paz by blockades. Those blockades have been lifting gradually. When Morales lives to fight another day, the headline here is promising. Bolivia nears a $2.8 billion IMF financing deal. That says that it wants to repair, but is that too much to ask given the violence that we saw over these last months?
1: Well, John, certainly it's good news among the problems. And so with respect to the challenges that you saw from the protesters, which largely shut down the government for almost 2 months, including when I was there in the middle of things, that has calmed down. It remains to be seen whether the various different activities that you have, the different people who were emboldened on the left by those deals, the Kolb, Tupac Katari, and others will now

0: press their demands once again later in the year. It remains to be seen whether the increases in salaries and other things that were promised to try to work the government through some of the concerns will then, you know, have grave economic repercussions later. Of course, Evo Morales, the cocalero, whose cocaine money helped to fund those 2-month-long protests. I mean, people have to eat, and how do people get to those protests? Bust in and things like that. But the bottom line is, apart from things actually calming down with the last round of drama, the country is broke. It's run out of the cash cow, natural gas revenues that were keeping the country relatively cash rich under Evo Morales, the previous leftist populist. And so basically, as Bolivia tries to at least get through the rest of the year, the Rodrigo Paz government, his immediate problem is where you get some money to build up your central bank reserves, so that you can import goods and have dollars. And so the fact that the IMF is coming to the rescue with this aid package, which at least the official figures may be $2.5 to $2.8 billion, which will be almost immediately available in early September to bolster central bank reserves.
1: 30 seconds, Evan.
0: So this new deal will help keep the Paz government afloat for right now, but he has some grave political as well as economic challenges to resolve and work through that at least the IMF deal at least postpones another crisis for a while, but more is probably still to come.
1: Professor Evan Ellis, we're headed to the biggest election this year, Brazil. I'm John Batchelor.
2: 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America is strongest when united, not divided. 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
8: 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Before the WGAN Morning News with Matt Gagnon starts at 6 a.m. daily, I'll be on Facebook, Instagram, right around 5:15 a.m., sharing what's making headlines across Maine. Then catch me at the top and bottom of the hour with the latest local and national updates. 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
10: I'm John Batchelor. Brazil, the big election ahead of us, and the candidates right now seem to be Lula da Silva, the man who's been elected 3 times with caveats, and the son of the previous president, Jair Bolsonaro's son, Flavio, but that hasn't been formalized yet. Oddly, however, I note that Brazil is now dealing with the U.S. tariffs, 25% tariffs, that's a dispute, and also with an odd detail. Javier Milei, the president of Argentina, world famous, wants to visit Jair Bolsonaro, who's been incarcerated in his own home, and he's been denied visiting Bolsonaro. Odd. It calls attention to the weakness in Lula da Silva. He's a senior figure who is not all as sharp as he was 25 years ago. And also because who's running the government? Who made this decision to block Argentina? Now, I find it strange. Is it regarded as strange in Brazil?
11: Great question, John. And for me, frankly, things do not look good for the political or economic future of the country, which is collectively half of the entire geography of South America, half of its population, half of its economy, and has a military that's bigger than all of the rest of the militaries in South America combined. The current polling numbers with the election in October are Lula, 45% in the second round, Flavio Bolsonaro, the son of Jair Bolsonaro at 37%. And so right now, why does Lula, despite Brazil's economic and other problems, seem to have this strong lead? Even though they were largely put on Brazil because of Lula administration policies, the new 25% tariffs literally just hit about a day ago. They will devastate as much as 18 to 26% of Brazil's exports to the United States, about $15 billion worth of goods being affected. And the sense is that many Brazilians believe Lula's line that this is somehow Jair Bolsonaro convincing Trump to punish Brazil, to punish Lula. About 6 in 10, according to these polls, believe that Flavio Bolsonaro, who actually tried publicly to get away.
10: 30 seconds, go ahead.
11: Not to do this, saying, well, Flavio doesn't have enough influence to stop Trump from doing this. How is Flavio going to have influence to work with Trump going into the future? But as you also pointed out, one of the very concerning things is the role of the Supreme Court with Alexandre de Moraes, who not only previously refused to allow Jair Bolsonaro under house arrest, his own son from being able to visit him until

0: the election is over now, months from now, but also said that Javier Milei, the sitting president of Argentina, cannot visit his friends in office. And so it's a grave kind of where things are going with politics in Brazil, John.
1: Evan Ellis, I'm John Batchelor.
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5: ABC News, I'm Dave Packer. In Madison, Wisconsin, Thursday, after a police-involved deadly shooting, the city's mayor, Satya Rhodes Conway, saying the immediate focus is supporting the family of Corey Ruiz and the community.
6: Maybe we need to be changing our standards of what it looks like to know that you're fit to be in our community, serving our community, because too often we have a Corey.
5: Police say they shot Ruiz after he pulled a knife during a confrontation. The U.S. Coast Guard responding alongside the U.S. Navy, Canadian Coast Guard, and local agencies following a seaplane emergency landing in a Washington state bay. The U.S. concluded a 13th straight day of strikes on Iran, as the president is reportedly considering a, quote, massive attack. Meantime, oil prices again soaring past $100 a barrel as gas prices continue to rise. President Trump announcing a sweeping new round of tariffs on the top 60 U.S. trading partners, including the European Union. Canada facing a 50% tariff. This is ABC News.
7: 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I'm the one people call when they need to know what their home's actually worth, not what your nosy neighbor suggests or what Zillow guessed after a long night. Whether you're buying, selling, refinancing,

0: dealing with a divorce, an estate, all the fun adult stuff. 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And yes, I'm the Heather who kicks the commercials out of your weekday mornings on Whoopi 100.9.
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4: ABC News, I'm Dave Packer. Growing protests in Madison, Wisconsin, following the deadly police shooting of a black man who authorities say was armed with a knife. And then the jarring moment when the police chief was interrupted during a press conference about the case.
5: You're going to say the same thing you all say every time a black body gets shot down in this city. This is a corrupt city.
4: The man shot identified as Corey Ruiz, his family retaining civil rights attorney Ben Crump. President Trump signaling a possible major escalation in the war in Iran. Trump telling Axios he is, quote, considering a massive attack bigger than ever before, unquote. And the president announced a sweeping new round of tariffs on the top 60 U.S. trading partners, including the European Union. A Secret Service agent on Vice President J.D. Vance's detail is under investigation and has been placed on administrative leave. The unnamed agent is suspected of leaking information about the vice president's travel, possibly compromising his security. This is ABC News.
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4: ABC News, I'm Dave Packer. Intensifying clashes with Iran over shipping routes. ABC's Jonathan Curl.
5: As the war in Iran intensifies, sending oil prices surging above $100 a barrel, President Trump is threatening a major escalation. The president telling Axios, I am considering a massive attack, bigger than ever before.
4: Growing outrage in Madison, Wisconsin over the deadly police shooting of a black man during a struggle. Authorities say he was armed with a knife. That man's family retaining civil rights attorney Ben Crump. The man who pleaded guilty to the shooting deaths of Minnesota Democratic lawmaker Melissa Hortman and her husband was handed two life in prison terms plus 40 years. Vance Poulter also critically wounded another Democrat in another shooting on the same day. The Justice Department has agreed to withdraw subpoenas to several New York Times journalists over a leak about security on the new Air Force One plane. This is ABC News.
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5: News. I'm Dave Packer. Growing protests in Madison, Wisconsin, following the deadly police shooting of a black man who authorities say was armed with a knife. And then the jarring moment when the police chief was interrupted during a press conference about the case.
6: You're going to say the same thing you all say every time a black body gets shot down in this city. This is a corrupt city.
5: The man shot identified as Corey Ruiz, his family retaining civil rights attorney Ben Crump. President Trump signaling a possible major escalation in the war in Iran. Trump telling Axios he is, quote, considering a massive attack bigger than ever before, unquote. And the president announced a sweeping new round of tariffs on the top 60 U.S. trading partners, including the European Union. A Secret Service agent on Vice President J.D. Vance's detail is under investigation and has been placed on administrative leave. The unnamed agent is suspected of leaking information about the vice president's travel, possibly compromising his security. This is ABC News.
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0: 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I'm the one people call when they need to know what their home's actually worth, not what your nosy neighbor suggests or what Zillow guessed after a long night. Whether you're buying, selling, refinancing, dealing with a divorce, an estate, all the fun adult stuff, I'm here to give you an honest, accurate appraisal so you can make an informed decision with real numbers. And yes, I'm the Heather who kicks the commercials out of your weekday mornings on Whoopi 100.9.
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8: From ABC News. I'm Sherry Preston. A 13th straight night of military strikes between the U.S. and Iran, leading to fears that a bigger attack could be on the horizon. In Washington, here's ABC's Karen Waugh.
9: Senior officials tell ABC News the options include strikes as large as Operation Epic Fury's opening days, possibly even bigger. After Iranian allied Houthis in Yemen struck two Saudi ships in the Red Sea, the president warning, if they do this again, major military punishment will be inflicted upon Iran and the Houthis.
8: The State Department saying these strikes were aimed to hold Iran accountable and diminish threats to commercial shipping. Two officials also tell ABC News the State Department's reportedly considering relaunching a 24/7 task force to help Americans stranded in the Middle East due to the rapid escalation of the conflict. A dramatic rescue operation off the coast of Washington State after a seaplane went down Thursday with 11 people on board.
10: Video shows Kenmore Air Flight 140 as it went down in Shallow Bay, about 90 miles north of Seattle. Moments later, crews arrived to find smoke billowing from the seaplane and began working frantically to get everyone out. 10 passengers and the pilot were all taken to the hospital. No word yet on what caused the crash.
8: ABC's Hannah Patah, Kenmore Air CEO David Gudgel releasing a statement confirming Kenmore is fully cooperating with the investigation. Tensions remain high in Madison, Wisconsin after a fatal officer-involved shooting on Wednesday has rattled the community. The city's mayor last night identifying the man killed in the encounter as Corey Ruiz. Madison Police Chief John Patterson says they will cooperate with the ongoing investigation.
11: What I can promise you is that this department will cooperate fully with DCI and we will not hide from any aspect of this investigation.
8: None of the officers involved in the shooting were wearing body cameras at the time of the incident. You're listening to ABC News.
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5: 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A home in Standish has serious damage after two fires. Crews were sent to a smaller fire Wednesday night at that home on River Meadows Road Drive, I should say, in Steep Falls, which is a village in Standish. A second fire Thursday was contained within about an hour, but destroyed a garage where it appeared to ignite and originate. The cause is under investigation. Not yet clear if the two fires are connected. There were no injuries. A salon and spa in Biddeford is damaged after a truck veered off the road and hit the building Thursday afternoon. Brunswick officers say the incident left the Deja Vu Spa and Salon with some damage. The owner of the business said the driver was driving erratically before hitting the building. No employees were injured. Condition of the driver was not immediately known. We're learning more details now about a large fire and explosion that destroyed a home in Bridgeton this week. Investigators now believe it was caused by a propane leak in the home that was ignited. Four people at that home suffered minor injuries, while one was flown to Maine Medical Center in Portland with serious injuries. One firefighter also treated at the scene for minor burns. Investigators say that home was under construction and is a total loss. A new report has found minimum wage earners in Maine need to work 86 hours a week to afford an average two-bedroom apartment. The report from the National Low Income Housing Coalition says Mainers need to make about $32 an hour to afford a modest two-bedroom rental. That figure is more than double the state's minimum wage, but slightly lower than the national average of $34 an hour. Faith groups are speaking out about the killing of a Colombian man by an ICE agent in Biddeford last week.
6: Our faith requires of us that we welcome the immigrant. It requires of us that we welcome the stranger. It requires of us that we let them know that they are valued and that they belong and that they are our neighbors.
5: CBS 13 News reports Greater Portland multi-faith clergy group member Fritz Weiss joined the group in South Portland, calling for ICE to end vehicle stops and for elected office holders to oppose more funding for that agency. Now let's check your AccuWeather forecast and check in with meteorologist Joe Lundberg.
13: A nice day today with plenty of sunshine. Our afternoon high 81 and partly cloudy tonight, low 56. Tomorrow another nice day with a good deal of sunshine. Our afternoon high 78.
5: Yeah, it's currently 54. Nice cool start here in Portland at 5:06. Next high tide of Portland Harbor is coming up at 8:17 this morning. Summer fun with two Aqua Boggin Super Passes for just $49 this week at 207deals.com. It's all right there. I'm Jason Taylor. 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

0: 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TC Happard, leaks, cracks, humidity, crawl spaces, the experts in all things basementy.
1: This is the Bloomberg Money Minute. It was a tough day on Wall Street yesterday. Traders were rattled by concerns over whether massive artificial intelligence investments from the tech giants will pay off. The Nasdaq led the losses, dropping more than 2%. This morning, stocks are attempting a comeback. S&P futures rising 13 points, Dow futures gaining 220. But keep in mind, the S&P 500 is on track for its first back-to-back weekly loss since the early stages of the Iran war. Meantime, shares of American Airlines tumbled more than 8% yesterday. The carrier cut its financial outlook for the year as high jet fuel prices continue to bite. Americans' more pessimistic forecast also weighed on rivals Delta and United, which also dropped on the news. And the value of Alphabet's stake in artificial intelligence startup Anthropic is said to have soared to around $124 billion, making it one of the most lucrative bets in the company's history. Google has emerged as one of Anthropic's biggest backers. Courtney Donahoe, Bloomberg Radio.
2: ABC News, I'm Sherry Preston. Iran's Islamic Revolutionary Guard announcing this morning that it launched another wave of drone attacks against U.S. assets in Kuwait, that after the U.S. carried out strikes against Iran for a 13th consecutive night. President Trump's latest set of tariff hikes provoking objections from numerous countries, the move in response to the Supreme Court striking down the president's earlier tariffs, which expired at midnight. These new ones said to be because those countries failed to enforce a ban on goods made with forced labor, Japan, New Zealand, and Australia strongly objecting to those allegations. In Madison, Wisconsin, protests are growing over the police-involved shooting death of a man named Corey Ruiz. Police were not wearing body cams when it happened. Madison City Council President.
3: Maybe we need to be changing our standards of what it looks like to know that you're fit to be in our community, serving our community, because too often we have a Corey.
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4: 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The city of Portland has ended its contract with a company hired to renovate the Riverton Pool at Talbot Community College. The Press Herald reporting that the city has ended the contract with Freeport-based Detton's Construction after long delays. Cost to complete the work has also doubled from the original $2.3 million estimate. Meanwhile, the city's new $12 million Rising Eddy Community Pool that opened up earlier this month. A judge is considering whether plans will move forward to expand the Juniper Ridge landfill in Old Town, the largest landfill in the state. Opponents have raised concerns about the impact on the Penobscot Nation, saying the expansion is equivalent to adding 8 Empire State Buildings worth of trash in the reservation's backyard. Supporters say the expansion is a necessity as the area runs out of landfill space. A ruling on that project is expected within a few months. A Portland woman says a stranger threw semen on her during a walk near the back hove. The woman named Julie says she was walking near the corner of Forest Avenue and Dartmouth Street when a man approached her from behind and threw something on the back of her leg.
5: I have no idea who they are. I don't know if I'm assuming this was like a random thing, and it seemed like I don't know if it was something that came straight from the source or if he had it already ready to go in like a cup.
4: CBS 13 News reports the man was charged with assault but wasn't taken into custody. Let's check your AccuWeather forecast with Joe Lundberg.
6: A nice day today with plenty of sunshine, our afternoon high 81, and partly cloudy tonight, low 56. Tomorrow, another nice day with a good deal of sunshine, our afternoon high 78.
4: 54 in Portland, 534 the time. Next high tide of Portland Harbor, 817 this morning. 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Aqua Boggin Super Passes, $49. 207deals.com. 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

0: theory, but I feel like in practice, it's not going to have the effect that you hope that it will.
1: Are you saying standing there on the hot tar?
0: I'm not going to turn it down.
1: Paving a street. You're not going to go inside the human fridge.
0: But it's almost like you don't know what you're missing if you don't go in it in the first place. It's that kind of thing. Yeah.
1: I know what I'm doing.
0: Yeah.
1: I'm swapping out the water for a beer during my lunch break.
0: Oh, boy.
1: Uh-huh.
0: Doing exactly the opposite of what you're supposed to be doing.
1: Drinking on the job.
0: And to the opposite end of the temperature spectrum, no matter how hot a day you might be having, being buried in the snow for a few hours might not make things better. It will, however, get you a world record. A Polish endurance expert spent 2 hours, 12 minutes, and 12 seconds completely buried in snow to break a Guinness World Record. The 41-year-old man earned the title for the longest time spent in direct full-body contact with snow when he attempted the stunt in February. Now this, as you might imagine, isn't the first rodeo for this guy when it comes to freezing for world record glory. He previously broke the record for the longest duration full-body contact with ice at just over 5 hours.
1: He's fully buried in snow?
0: Yes.
1: For 2 hours and 12 minutes?
0: Yeah, yeah, and I guess I'm seeing here full contact, which means I guess he's not wearing clothes. He's not wearing like jacket.
1: He's in his skivvies.
0: Yeah, yeah. Yikes.
1: Holy cow.
0: apparently harder in the snow than in the ice, because you get 5 hours in the ice, but 2 hours in the snow.
1: Oh,
0: just piled on top of him, the picture looks like. It's crazy.
1: Thank you, Mike. 13 minutes now in front of the hour. 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
5: 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With us. Traffic accidents often include angry voices, right? But one recent collision in Brazil took a totally different turn. In a tiny town in southeast Brazil, a driver rear-ended another vehicle on a downtown street, creating what could have been a tense and emotional confrontation. Instead, SunnySkies.com says a simple act of compassion transformed the moment. Security camera footage captured the aftermath as the driver stepped out of their vehicles. One of them became visibly overwhelmed. Rather than responding with anger or finger-pointing, the other driver gave him a hug. The two stood together for quite a few moments, sharing what appeared to be a heartfelt exchange before continuing to deal with the accident. The video has amassed more than 200,000 views on a local social media page. That'll do it for this hour. For Nicole Murray and Mike Gavin, I'm Gordon Deal. Thanks for listening to This Morning, America's First News.

This is the Bloomberg Business of Entertainment Report. Your favorite singing chipmunk brothers are making a comeback for the next generation. Yes, Alvin, Simon, and Theodore may be getting a reboot with digital-first short-form content later this year. The Wall Street Journal says Big Shot Pictures, the family entertainment company led by former Paramount co-chief executive

0: 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Chloe wants highlights this summer, so she picks up her phone, searches for hair salon near me, and gets a whole bunch of options. She won't necessarily click on the first thing she sees. She'll look for what inspired her to search them.
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2: From ABC News, I'm Sherry Preston. Another set of Trump tariffs now in effect. His latest set were tossed out by the Supreme Court, so now the White House is using a claim of forced labor for products made to impose these new taxes on numerous countries. Those countries denying the accusations, calling them completely unfounded. A 13th consecutive night of back-and-forth airstrikes against Iran, and as the Houthis attack ships in the Red Sea, the White House threatens even more destruction. Here's ABC Chief Washington Correspondent Jonathan Carl.
3: The president told Axios he is, quote, close to a decision on his threat of a massive attack on Iran, and senior White House officials told me the president is considering a range of options, including military operations at the level that we saw at the height of Operation Epic Fury at the start of the war.
2: Growing outrage in Madison, Wisconsin over the deadly police-involved shooting of a black man who officers say was armed with a knife.
4: An eruption of raw emotion as local leaders tried to provide an update on the fatal police shooting of a black man at a busy intersection in Madison, Wisconsin.
5: We don't want to hear anything you've been saying.
4: That stunning moment as a man spewing anti-Semitic and anti-capitalism views suddenly emerges from the audience and literally takes the microphone from the Madison police chief while he's participating in a press conference on the shooting. The bizarre scene arising out of a city gripped in tension.
2: ABC Chief Law and Justice Correspondent Pierre Thomas. A dramatic rescue in Washington State. That social media sound of a seaplane going down off the coast of Washington State, about 90 miles north of Seattle. The plane burst into flames when it hit the water, but the 10 passengers and pilot were all rescued. Two stabbings near Central Park in New York. Police investigating whether they were meant to be a hate crime. You're listening to ABC News.
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8: 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Route 35 in Standish back open today after it was closed Thursday while crews removed a tractor trailer following a crash. That crash shut down Route 35 or Bonnie Eagle Road between Route 22 and 25. There were no injuries, and the road was reopened late Thursday afternoon. No other details about that crash have been released. The home in Standish seriously damaged after two fires.
9: Crews responded to a smaller fire Wednesday night at the home on River Meadows Drive in Steep Falls, which is a village in Standish. The second fire Thursday morning was contained within about an hour, but destroyed a garage where it appeared to originate. The cause is under investigation. There were no injuries reported in either fire. I'm Frankie Azzarata, News Radio WGAN.
8: The salon and spa in Biddeford is damaged after a truck veered off the road, hit the building Thursday afternoon. Brunswick officers say the incident left the Deja Vu Spa and Salon with some damage. Owner of the business said the driver was driving erratically before hitting the building. No employees injured. The condition of that driver, though, is not immediately known. But we're learning more details about a large fire and explosion that destroyed a home in Bridgeton this week. Investigators now believe it was caused by a propane leak in the home that was ignited. Four people at that home suffered minor injuries, while one was flown to Maine Medical Center in Portland with serious injuries. One firefighter was also treated at the scene for minor burns. Investigators say that home was under construction and is considered a total loss. City of Portland has ended its contract with the company hired to renovate the Riverton Pool at Talbot Community School. Press Herald reports the city has ended that contract with Freeport-based Detton's Construction after long delays. The cost to complete the work has also doubled from the original $2.3 million estimate. Meanwhile, the city's new $12 million Rising Eddy Community Pool opened earlier this month. Portland woman says a stranger threw semen on her during a walk near Back Cove. Another woman named Julie said she was walking near the corner of Forest Avenue and Dartmouth Street when a man approached her from behind and threw something on her leg.
10: I have no idea who they are. I don't know if I'm assuming this was like a random thing, and it seemed like, I don't know if it was something that came straight from the source or if he had it already ready to go in like a cup.
8: CBS 13 News reports the man was charged with assault but was not taken into custody. A judge is considering whether plans will move forward to expand the Juniper Ridge landfill in Old Town, the largest landfill in the state. Opponents have raised concerns about the impact on the Penobscot Nation, saying the expansion is equivalent to adding 8 Empire State Buildings worth of trash in the reservation's backyard. Supporters say the expansion is a necessity as the area runs out of landfill space. A ruling on the project is expected within a few months. WGAN News Time 606. Looking at the markets from Thursday. Yesterday, Dow was down by 506, S&P lower by 90. The NASDAQ was up by 553. Stock futures this morning, they are in the green. Dow's up by 283. S&P higher by 20. NASDAQ is currently up by 70. Check in sports.
11: Last night, the Portland Sea Dogs beat the Binghamton Rumble Ponies on the road 3-2. The winning run came on an RBI triple by Sea Dogs center fielder John Bay in the ninth. The Dogs have won 2 of the first 3 games in the 6-game set and go for a third win tonight. The Red Sox had yesterday off. Thanks to their historical run of late, they are now 3 games above 552-49, and now are only 6.5 games back of the first place Tampa Bay Rays in the American League East. They start a 3-game series with the Toronto Blue Jays down at Fenway tonight. And the Hearts of Pine are off till Sunday when they play a mid-season exhibition game at home against the Sarasota Paradise. Andy Mountain News Radio, WGAN.
8: And let's check your AccuWeather for the forecast as we check in with meteorologist Joe Lundberg.
12: A nice day today with plenty of sunshine, our afternoon high 81, and partly cloudy tonight, low 56. Tomorrow, another nice day with a good deal of sunshine. Our afternoon high 78.
8: And it's currently 54. Nice cool start here in Portland at 6:08. 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

0: All right, so the announcement would be that, in case you didn't hear us yesterday, we decided yesterday, right? It wasn't Wednesday.
1: We decided yesterday.
2: Was I in on, what was it, live?
0: Yeah, it was live music.
2: Okay.
1: Live music, if we have it. I posted it up on Facebook. I just was looking in our system to see what we have for live music, and we have tons. So
0: I've got plenty of suggestions.
1: Put it on the text line, and we'll get it in.
0: So so we're switching. We have basically done every year that exists.
2: But I guess the appropriate years that we would do.
0: I think so. We're going to switch to a new theme here, which is genres or certain types of music. That would be I think a great idea. And so the first suggestion that came in from one of the callers was that we do live music, great concerts you've been to that you remember, whatnot. And we can do that all day. You know what was one I was thinking of, too, by the way, which might be good for next week? Movie soundtracks.
2: Okay.
0: You know what I mean? Like, only hits that came specifically for a movie soundtrack.
2: There were a ton of those. Boy, between the 60s and the 80s, there were all kinds of them. I guess into the 90s. What about afterwards?
0: Oh, yeah.
2: Yeah?
0: Oh, absolutely. Okay. Absolutely. Right. I think there's a very rich basis with which to do that genre.
2: Yeah.
0: That's what I would say.
2: Now, also, we're doing live. I can think of one band that's really only, well, they're known, but they're especially known. Their big claim to fame, their biggest sales was a live album.
0: The biggest sales was a live album?
2: For them, yeah.
0: Okay.
2: Well, 80s band.
0: 80s band, live album.
2: Yeah. 70s, 80s, yeah.
0: I'm sure I will recognize it when you
2: The album was called Live at Budokan in Japan.
0: Oh, sure, of course. Yeah. Absolutely.
2: Cheap Trick.
0: Yeah.
2: Okay.
0: No, of course.
2: I mean, that's their claim to fame. I mean, it's not their only claim to fame, but that's what they're kind of really known for.
0: Yeah. No, that's a good one. That's good. You know, it's an easy cheat, Danny. If you're looking for anything and you need it, say we have a segment or two to plug in a song to, just to go into the Unplugged well. Just go into Unplugged. I mean, like, Nirvana Unplugged, Alice in Chains Unplugged. I mean, 10,000 Maniacs did an Unplugged, for God's sakes. I mean,
1: that was so good. When
0: there's a lot of Unplugs out there.
2: Well.
0: And they tried to revive it, didn't they? Didn't they try to revive Unplugged, like, a few years ago, like, 5 or 10 years
1: ago? Yeah, kind of revamping it. Until, it's not the
0: like
1: same.
0: Taylor Swift Unplugged. Yeah. Like, okay.
1: it's just like, not the same.
0: I don't really think it's the same vibe. Yeah.
1: Had that big carpet and just the cameras and acoustic when Kurt Cobain was on there.
0: Well, when Cobain did it, he put the candles around and, like it was because it was a funeral. It was like he was like making his funeral. And I was like, oh my God, that's like at least he's saying something. Taylor Swift. Just throwing that out there. Sorry, Taylor. I didn't mean to. I don't think she actually did the Unplugged. I'm just saying it's that kind of thing. It's like, who is this person? I think actually didn't Amy Winehouse do one? You know what I mean? Like it was like people like that.
1: Alanis like did one.
0: But she did one. Jewel, a long time ago.
1: Jewel did one. The Unplugged. A whole bunch back in the 90s, early 2000s.
0: They did those in the heyday. I'm talking about the stuff that they did more recently.
1: I haven't been keeping up to
0: track. Well, neither have I. Yeah. I just saw that. I saw that it happened once in a while, and I was like, oh, okay. I don't care. I'm not going to watch that. But anyway, so that's a good cheat, I think. Either way, suggestions certainly welcome on the text line. Text line is 879-9426, as is the telephone number. With your rotary dial, your touch tone, maybe if you've got one of them newfangled cell phones, you can even call in on that as well. 879-9426, if you want to be a part of the program. And you can email me, matt@wgan.com. And we would welcome to hear from you. We are going to award our caller of the week this week, coming up at 8:30 as usual. The lineup for the day is pretty standard. We got Maine Policy Institute, Montana Towers will be joining us at 7 o'clock. Going to be going. You know what I'm going to ask him? I'm going to ask him to detail for me a little bit the substance of Troy Jackson. Troy Jackson being the soon to be official nominee. I mean, he's the de facto nominee now, but he'll be the official nominee. Very soon, and when he is.
2: The competition spirit is down to two now. It's down to two. The others have just dropped out because there are two.
0: Do you think that any one of the 601 delegates, just as an act of protest, is going to be like, yeah, sure, the other guy? You know,
2: it's a woman actually. So yeah.
0: Oh, excuse me, the other person.
2: Yeah, the other person. Right.
0: Yes. Whatever. Who is it? Do you remember the name? Because it's
2: one of my news stories. Yeah, I'll get it for you.
0: It's one of the people who wasn't in it before, right? Like it's just one of the gadflies.
2: Scorecard here. I keep up with the greatest hits, the ones that really matter, or the ones that are most noteworthy, because there's so many of them. I should know better, but let me go and find out.
0: It's all right. I mean, if you can't find it really quickly, it's not a big deal.
2: Yeah. Okay, I've got it.
0: Okay, and it is?
2: Sandra Pelletier. She's the healthcare CEO. Sandra Pelletier.
0: Of course.
2: We all know her.
0: Yeah, household name.
2: We've been talking about her forever, so yeah.
0: Household name. Yeah. So vote for Sandra Pelletier if you're one of the delegates, just to be funny. Just to be funny. You know how when, I don't know if you guys know about this, if you're as much of a sports fan as I am, but the Hall of Fame voting for Major League Baseball is always filled with controversy. And one of the controversies is that basically no one ever goes in unanimous. Like, it doesn't matter, you know, like Babe Ruth, for God's sake. You know, like, whoever it is, no matter how obvious they are as a Hall of Fame voter, there's always one or two Hall of Fame voters that, just to be a dink, ends up not voting for. Like, Ken Griffey Jr. didn't go in unanimously. Like, you know what I mean? Like, what?
2: Yeah.
0: What?
2: Yeah.
0: Right? Like, that's what you guys need to do at the convention. There needs to be one of those kind of voters being like, no, I refuse to cooperate. It's Sandra Pelletier.
2: Yeah.
0: I want Sandra. I'm on team Sandra. Sandra. Sandra. Like one guy with one sign in the convention. Just kind of the turd in the punch bowl.
2: Yeah. Yeah.
0: That's what needs to happen. It's my recommendation, at least. I think just something to make this thing more fun. I mean, the conventions, when they're predetermined like this, are so boring and so stupid and so pointless. I mean, I guess you got to go through the box checking exercise of holding the vote and then making it official. But I mean, like, there's no drama, so who cares?
2: Well, it'll be breaking news when he gets the nomination.
0: Will it, though?
2: No.
0: How do you define breaking?
2: Well, who does, in this state, what news outlet does breaking news on the weekend?
0: Oh, we
2: anyway?
0: Do it. We do it. We got a little breaking news audio thing that we do every time we need to chime in with something.
2: Yeah. But I'm talking about... He's waiting for it.
0: He's looking for it. Well,
2: come on, Danny. Where is it? We got breaking news. Come on. We got two candidates left for the race here.
3: GAN breaking news.
2: Yeah.
0: No, that's not the one I'm talking about. What about the Ken? The
1: that's what I thought you were.
2: Is that one over the top?
1: No.
0: So my former radio partner, Ken Altshuler, very funny guy. He used to, when we would do some sort of a somewhat quasi-breaking story or whatever, we wouldn't have that, what Danny just played, like a breaking news audio thing to break in with. So he would make one. He'd say, breaking news, diddy, and then Danny turned it into an actual breaking news.
2: With his voice?
0: Yeah.
2: Oh, that's great. Oh, that's great. Hilarious. Okay, that's what we should have when Troy Jackson actually gets it on the weekend. I'm just saying that.
0: You want us to cue it up for you? We can do it. I can also re-record a new one, too.
1: I got to find that one.
0: It's in there somewhere. I know it is.
1: Yeah.
0: I actually may have it on my soundboard somewhere, but I got to go looking for it. I'm not going to do that while I'm talking now. But nonetheless.
2: Yeah.
0: How do you define breaking? Because, like,
2: well,
0: is it breaking because it's, hey, it just happened? Or is it breaking because this is brand new information you just didn't know?
2: Well, and how important is it also?
0: Sure.
2: Yeah.
0: I'm not sure I know.
2: Well, it's a foregone conclusion, so how important is this? I was being facetious when I said breaking news.
0: No, I know, but you triggered. See, this is what happens with me. I'm a golden retriever. I'm very easily distracted, and I'm wondering, this has always bothered me. Like, when you watch Fox News, right? If you ever watch Fox News, every 3.5 minutes, you hear the and you get a big red flashing siren on the thing saying breaking news. And it's like, breaking news, Donald Trump walking across the pathway of, the thing at the White House.
2: Yeah.
0: Oh, okay, that's breaking news. You know, it's like it's just like random fact. It's not breaking. It's not news. It's not new information. It's not something I didn't know. It's just like, I think I remember seeing a breaking news, like, breaking news, we're waiting to hear from the president.
2: You know, at some point, you just lose credibility when you're doing that.
0: Well, long ago, Fox News lost credibility with that big red siren for me because it stopped meaning anything. So my question really does become, what is breaking news? As a newsman, what would you define it as? Is it, hey, this just happened? Or is it, this is super important and you don't know it?
2: The latter probably is
0: probably the latter?
2: Biggest one. Okay. Yeah, yeah, because that encompasses what really what's important. You don't know it. It's new and it's important. You don't know it and it's new and it's
0: but
2: important.
0: But you gotta analyze the adjective of breaking, don't you? Like, what does that mean? Because to break a story would be to... It just happened, right?
2: Yeah.
0: Like, it's like a breaking event.
2: Yeah. Yeah, it lasts half hour. Well, as soon as... Breaking news when it becomes... Public.
0: Like when the waves are breaking or crashing, like, you know, they're cresting and you're like, bang, it's now.
2: Wow.
0: See, you made that into one that actually had the breaking news thing and then he continued.
1: Yeah, yeah.
0: That was the funniest one of all of them. So that's Ken's, that's Ken's little breaking news thing. So whatever breaking news is. None of us can define it, but hey, we've got plenty of breaking news this weekend, I'm sure. Yeah. We're breaking that there will be breaking news.
2: This weekend.
0: Yes, there will be breaking news. And by the way, we already know what it is. We're breaking that we are going to tell you a story that we already know. How about that?
2: Mm-hmm.
0: Troy Jackson will be the nominee this weekend in the Bangor convention. And there will be maybe a single vote for Ms. Pelletier. Possibly. Probably not, though. All right, 6:20. Let's take a quick break here. I'll get into the actual news, which Jason Taylor will help me with, because that's what we're going to be doing for the rest of the day. And you can join us for that, 879-9426. If you'd like to be a part of the program, Jason, what do you got for us in the newsroom on this fine Friday morning?
2: Yeah, not that race, but the governor's race. Democratic governor candidate Hannah Pingree has picked up the endorsement of the Maine AFL-CIO. We'll tell you about that coming up here at the bottom of the hour. Naturally, we are looking at a potential deal between the United States and Saudi Arabia over nuclear energy was announced and then was thrown into question this week. We'll have more on all that from ABC coming up. We've got 6:20 our time here in Portland. 54, nice cool start with your AccuWeather forecast.
4: A nice day today with plenty of sunshine, our afternoon high 81, and partly cloudy tonight, low 56. Tomorrow, another nice day with a good deal of sunshine, our afternoon high 78. I'm AccuWeather meteorologist Joe Lundberg on Southern Maine's official weather station, News Radio 98.5 FM and AM 560 WGAN.
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0: 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Speaking of breaking news, AFL-CIO endorses Hannah Pingree. I mean, imagine my shock. Imagine my shock. You know who else did? Planned Parenthood.
1: Yes.
0: This is very, very, very surprising information. I'm shocked. I mean, I'm floored, this information, and I think it will have a major impact.
1: Is that the essence of, because it's so unexpected, right?
0: Right.
1: Yeah, so.
0: Floored. I mean, you said that, and I was just like, I actually fell on the ground. I actually fell on the ground with my shock and surprise that the AFL-CIO would be endorsing Hannah Pingree.
1: Well, we've discussed, though, and you brought up some factual data or some reporting that unions, yes, they always back, or typically always back, mostly back Democratic candidates, but the union members themselves may not.
0: Yeah, that's a well-worn factoid. It really is.
1: Factoid.
0: Yeah, the leadership does. The leadership of those unions always supports politicians that they perceive is going to be good for them in union negotiating, especially the public employee unions in particular, but also the private unions too. I mean, they think that they get a better deal with Democrats, and that's why they support them. I mean, it's end of the day. Not exactly false, but when you actually look into who the members support, it's very much more complicated.
1: Mm-hmm.
0: But Planned Parenthood, too, it's like, yeah. What do you think you're going to do? You're going to support the guy who's got 6% in the race, Rick Bennett? You're going to do that? You're going to do the conservative Republican, Bobby Charles? Oh, okay. So, yes, Hannah Pingree. Breaking news! Breaking news.
1: If you want to go, since we're, it's almost a litmus test now to be a Democrat. You need to be pro-choice. Republican, you need to be pro-life. Abortion. Yeah. Pro-life, right. George H.W. Bush actually said some positive things about Planned Parenthood way back in the day. Of course, he was between 1988 and 1992.
0: If your memory serves you, you know that he walked those back when he was running for president, though. He was getting challenged in 19, was it either 88 or 92, I can't remember which one it was, by Pat Buchanan, and he had to run a little more conservative, and so he...
1: Well, he was president from 88 to 92.
0: No, 89 to 93.
1: Right.
0: Sorry.
1: All right.
0: Well, hey, listen, boy, we had to be precise there.
1: Technicalities, okay, 89 to 93. Yeah. I stand corrected.
0: Yeah, no, you're right, he was. He was, but he was running for president again in 92. He lost to Clinton, right? And I can't remember which year it was that Buchanan challenged him. I think it was, good Lord, 92? 88? I don't know.
1: Yep.
0: Whichever one it was. It was a necessity for him to run a little bit to the right.
1: But I'm just saying it didn't used to be the litmus test. It became in, the late 80s or 90s, I guess?
0: Oh, yeah. No, I think that that transition happened slowly over time, post-Roe. But it really solidified in the 90s, and by the time you got to the early 2000s, it was mostly, but you still had some.
1: You did, and I remember, I can't remember his name right now, but he was a Midwestern Democrat who was
0: as late as 2008, 9, 10. There was at least a couple in Congress still, because I do remember when the debates over Obamacare were happening, there was an element of abortion law that was part of it, and there was some, or at least one conservative Democrat in Congress that was actually on the side of the Republicans on that issue, which was a little interesting.
1: Mm-hmm.
0: It was 1992, by the way. I was right. Just trying to get that back in my head.
1: That second term. Okay,
0: Then I'm thinking of that Pat Buchanan ran against him in the primary, because that's when he really felt, I think, rightward pressure, because Buchanan was starting to do pretty
1: good. That was in 92?
0: Mm-hmm.
1: Okay, so there we go, in the 90s.
0: Yeah, and I thought it was 92, too, because in my head, Bush was dealing with dissatisfaction on the right wing of the coalition that Reagan built, based on his first 4 years in office with signing the tax thing, breaking that tax pledge. He was always more of a moderate guy anyway, so he was, viewed by a lot of the more conservative elements as untrustworthy and whatnot. So he had to fend off in a battle with the right wing there a little bit. Mm-hmm. Interestingly enough, not that I have any time to talk about it with 30 seconds left, but Pat Buchanan, if you were to go down his issue list, his positions, the nationalist stuff and all that, very, very similar to Donald Trump. Donald Trump is the realization of the Pat Buchanan campaign in 1992. It really is. It really is. I mean, it's almost 100% crossover.
1: Interesting.
0: Yeah. But we don't have time to talk about that. We have to take a break. And we will. 879-9426. So let's do that. Come back next on after our break with more. Your calls. Very welcome. We'll be right back.
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9: ABC News, I'm Sherry Preston. The European Union ruling today that TikTok fails to protect the privacy of minors by allowing adults to view their accounts. The action exposing children to cyberbullying and potential predatory behavior. If TikTok fails to defend itself in response to the findings, it could face a fine worth up to 6% of the company's annual revenue. The EU fining Google $1 billion earlier this week for antitrust violations. Another night of strikes in the Middle East.
10: Overnight, U.S. forces hammered Iran for a 13th straight night as the president weighs escalating the nearly five-month-old war.
11: And we want to get it over with, and we want to do it right.
10: Trump telling Axios, I am considering a massive attack, bigger than ever before. But he has not made a final call.
9: ABC's Karen Hua. President Trump's latest set of tariff hikes provoking objections from numerous countries. The move in response to the Supreme Court striking down the president's earlier tariffs. This is ABC News.
1: 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And we cover this for you. Democratic Governor candidate Hannah Pingree has picked up the endorsement of the Maine AFL-CIO. The state's largest labor organization says it's backing Pingree because of her record on worker rights, including her support for collective bargaining, workplace safety, and firefighters. Pingree is calling the endorsement an honor and said she looks forward to working with Maine's unions if elected. Recent polling shows Pingree with a double-digit lead over Republican Bobby Charles in the governor's race, with the election taking place in November. Faith groups are speaking out about the killing of a Colombian man by an ICE agent in Biddeford last week.
5: Our faith requires of us that we welcome the immigrant. It requires of us that we welcome the stranger. It requires of us that we let them know that they are valued and that they belong and that they are our neighbors.
1: CBS 13 News reports Greater Portland multi-faith clergy group member Fritz Weiss there joined a group in South Portland calling for ICE to end vehicle stops and for elected officeholders to oppose more funding for the agency. A home in Standish is seriously damaged after two fires. Crews were sent to a smaller fire Wednesday night at that home on River Meadows Drive in Steep Falls, which is a village in Standish. A second fire Thursday was contained within an hour but destroyed a garage where it appears to have originated from. Cause is under investigation. Not yet clear if the two fires are connected. There were no injuries reported. Work on I-295 in Falmouth going to cause some traffic impact Sunday night into Monday. Mark this down. Maine DOT closing the southbound lanes 10 p. to 5 a. Monday. Traffic will be detoured onto Route 1 in Falmouth during that time. A public search will be held tomorrow for new Sweden teen Stephanie Damron, who went missing near the Canadian border almost 2 years ago. Past searches for Damron, who was 13 when she went missing in 2024, have stretched across more than 4,500 acres of northern Maine wilderness with the use of drones, helicopters, and dogs. Her family now says they've identified specific areas to search after reviewing theories, terrain descriptions, and tips, including information from psychics. They're going to have three different search teams looking for Damron tomorrow. WGA News Time is 6:34. Markets now. Dow down on Thursday by 506. S&P was lower by 90. NASDAQ was off by 553 yesterday. Stock futures this morning have the Dow and all of them in the green. Dow's up by 268. S&P higher by 17. NASDAQ is up by 50. Checking sports.
12: Last night, the Portland Sea Dogs beat the Binghamton Rumble Ponies on the road 3-2. The winning run came on an RBI triple by Sea Dogs center fielder John Bay in the ninth. The Dogs have won two of the first three games in the six-game set and go for a third win tonight. The Red Sox had yesterday off. Thanks to their historical run of late, they are now three games above 500 at 52-49 and now are only 6.5 games back of the first-place Tampa Bay Rays in the American League East. They start a three-game series with the Toronto Blue Jays down at Fenway tonight. And the Hearts of Pine are off till Sunday when they play a mid-season exhibition game at home against the Sarasota Paradise. Andy Mountain News Radio, WGN.
1: Let's check that AccuWeather forecast with meteorologist Joe Lundberg.
13: A nice day today with plenty of sunshine. Our afternoon high 81 and partly cloudy tonight, low 56. Tomorrow, another nice day with a good deal of sunshine. Our afternoon high 78.
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16: I downloaded.

0: That would be what I mentioned when we were talking about
1: this.
0: Yes,
1: indeed.
0: Yeah, Cheap Trick.
1: Hold on a second while you do that. Let me go ahead and scratch the back here.
0: Yeah, I was busy when you guys brought that up on the air yesterday. That thing is like, that's lethal.
2: That is nice.
0: It's really long. It's metal, and you could hurt somebody, as you were saying.
1: Yeah, this is a weapon.
0: Yeah, where did this come from? Did you just go out and buy it?
2: No, it was a listener.
1: It was Scott.
0: Oh, really?
1: I think it was Scott, wasn't it? One of the 17 Scots. Yeah, gave it to Jesse. Won the contest last week, and when he stopped in to get his swag, brought with him.
0: Does that little tongs there at the end? So that sort of, can look at that.
1: It's a hook. Just dig it in there.
0: Don't make Matt upset here, because
1: just know I'm armed
0: when you're carrying. Yeah,
1: I'm armed. If you come in here looking for trouble, I've got a weapon for you.
0: Wow.
1: He scratched into it. Scratch caliber.
0: Scratch caliber. Okay.
1: Yes, it was not in a stone, but
2: I've got a
1: lady from the lake did give it to me. So,
0: ooh,
1: thank you very much. 879-9426. If you'd like to join the program, I would love to hear from you. Interestingly, 1992. You brought that up, or I brought it up, because of that whole Pappy Kent. You want to know something funny about 1992? It was the last time that Mr. Harold Stassen ran. Remember Harold Stassen, perennial candidate? He ran literally every single race for president from like 1948 till 1992.
0: Okay, I may remember that. Yeah.
1: He was like the governor of Minnesota in the 40s.
0: Yeah.
1: And he just was always running for Interestingly enough, in 1948, he was the front runner. Like, he was going to maybe win the Republican nomination for president, but he lost out to Thomas Dewey. And then, of course, Dewey defeated Truman, as we know.
0: Yes. Headlines.
1: Indeed. And then I guess he just was like, well, I almost won last time. I should try again. And he just kept going all the way through 1992.
0: Wow.
1: And it didn't work out for him then.
0: That sounds like close to a 50-year run there.
1: Indeed. He got 8,000 votes that year, 1992. So didn't go so well.
0: From Minnesota?
1: For Minnesota originally, yes.
0: Okay.
1: Yes. He was the governor of Minnesota for, I don't know, a little while. Let's see. He was source Wikipedia here. Yeah, just 1 4-year term. 1 4-year. 1939 to 43. 39 to 43. So
0: he's crossing with FDR there.
1: Yeah, a little bit.
0: Crossing paths.
1: Indeed, he is. Anyway, just a little fun factoid of history there. So I was throwing it out there. But we're going to march on with the news now that we have some breathing room. 879-9426 is the phone number. We will also go to calls and get your thoughts as well. So go ahead and give us that buzz, 879-9426. You can text on the text line, same number, and you can email me, matt@wgan.com. Let's go to Steve from Westbrook. Steve, how are you?
3: Good morning, Matt. Matt, the only real breaking story I saw yesterday was ICE yet again weaponizing their SUV to hit a compact car driven by a special education teacher. With the body camera-less ICE thugs recorded by neighbors as claiming the teacher hit them. And then there is a witness, a woman clearly recorded, saying, no, I saw you guys hit the teacher. So, for God's sake, this has got to stop. Governor Mills is remiss in failing to call out the Maine National Guard to counter, and if necessary, to combat these goons.
1: And where, I'm sorry, you've captured me a little unawares here, Steve. What? Where did this one happen? Like state or like where was this?
3: I think it was in the Southwest. Anyone can go, don't believe Steve from Washington.
1: No, I want to Google it. I want to find something so I can respond to.
3: Yeah. It's viral, and you know
1: viral. I do love it when you quote viralness. Okay, so it's an ICE vehicle ramming. You say
3: school teacher.
1: I did find something from like November.
3: Special ed teacher specifically. Yep. Just don't believe me. Google that. It's on film. It's on video. And you know, this has got to stop. Governor Mills has to do something to protect our local neighbors here. You know, if they're immigrants, I don't care. They're our neighbors. And by the way, I had some crackerjack Venezuelan two young men. They were in their mid-20s. Do some ace level carpentry work for me from storm damage, and they got deported.
1: Were they here legally?
3: I took the. They were in asylum process.
1: Doesn't mean that they're here illegally, Steve?
3: It means they got deported illegally.
1: No, no, it does not. In fact, I've recently been speaking with a number of folks who have a little bit more experience with this than I do. An asylum claim by itself does not mean you are here illegally. There is absolutely a legal element to it. Like, there is absolutely pathways, but you are not automatically absolved of, say, coming here illegally just because you claim asylum and you're put into that pipeline. There's a lot of a lot of people that are not.
3: You're using technicalities to excuse people being killed here.
1: First of all, whatever you just gave me for details, I'm coming up with absolutely zero. The closest thing is an ICE killing that happened in February, which was a special education teacher. And if you're referencing that and you're talking about the virality, you might be noting that you're 5 months out of date. So that's your first issue here, Steve. The second issue is that it is relevant information. Okay, if you are here on the asylum program, you are potentially here legally. You are also not necessarily here legally. And if you are claiming asylum while legally speaking in the United States federal law, you are actually still an illegal migrant, then you can be deported and should be.
3: I don't care about the technicality.
1: It's not a technicality. It's law, Steve. It's law. Law is not a technicality.
3: Everyone here has the right, whether they're a citizen or not, has the right to due process. You know, you're breaking the Fourth Amendment if you deny them due process or unreasonable search and seizure and detention. You can't do it.
1: This is well established. This is well established in the judicial system. Deporting an illegal migrant is not a violation of due process. It is not. In fact, it's got a process to it. So,
3: agree to disagree, man.
1: You can't agree to disagree. This has been adjudicated. This is in American law. This is, I mean, we do millions of them all the time. Bill Clinton did them. Obama did them. He was the deporter in chief. He was not acting illegally when he did that. It's just not true that deportations are somehow extrajudicial. They are not violating the Fourth Amendment. There is not, I agree with you, by the way. The U.S. Constitution applies to people who are non-citizens who are under the jurisdiction of the United States, and it always has, and I've never particularly liked it when the conservatives get off in the whole we don't need to care about the law thing about that, but that doesn't mean that an ICE agent who's arresting your Venezuelan friends was doing anything unlawful or against the Constitution. They were not. They were. Look, you continually dodge this question when you call, Steve. Those people who are here illegally, should they be or should they not be? I understand your argument that they have skills and they can contribute to our economy and all that stuff. That's great. That's a great reason to give them a legal pipeline or whatever, but they don't have one because they're here illegally. So should that kind of person be present in the United States? It's a very simple question.
3: Yes,
1: they should.
3: They have.
1: So there is no legal. There is no illegal immigration to Steve from Westbrook. Like, we shouldn't have that kind of system whereby some people are here permitted and not permitted.
3: In my opinion, Matt, no person with zero criminal record is illegal. They're a human being.
1: Yeah, we know they're a human being, Steve. We're not talking about any sort of lack of compassion for the human being that is the migrant, but we're talking about enforcing some type of law in this country. And there's no country on earth that doesn't have border and immigration law. We all do. You can't just like sneak into France. You can't just do that. And if I did, I would be deported, and I should be deported. Do you not agree?
3: Here's a story that should be breaking right now.
1: I'll listen to your story if you answer my question. Yes or no, should France allow me to sneak over the border and just be in their country without permission?
3: Should France allow? Why would you want to do that?
1: It doesn't matter why.

0: for the day. I think I've proven my point. Let's go to Paul from South Portland. Paul, go ahead.
1: Hey, I was tough to follow that. I was trying to call with a breaking news that isn't breaking news anymore, and sadly not breaking news.
0: All right.
1: The squad got in a dust-up with the wrong Josh. They started, they thought that they were criticizing the policies of, I think, Josh Shapiro versus Josh Gottenheim or something like that. And it was, and they were criticizing him because he had the Jewish name Josh. And it was nothing more than the fact that he was Jewish.
0: Mm.
1: And the fact that anti-Semitism is becoming one of the non-breaking news features of the radical left, the policy, and we are accepting that in this country, is very disturbing to me and bothers me that people are just accepting that nowadays.
0: Oh, yeah, no, it should. It should, and you are 1,000% right. That is infested in the squad. I will say, though, like, if you want to be disturbed, I can actually one-up your disturbedness. I mean, the rise of anti-Semitism on the right is also shockingly appalling and not good for the country either. It's not quite the same tenor. It's not quite the same type as it is on the left, but it definitely exists. And I'm not a big fan of what I'm seeing in a lot of corners. No question about
1: yes.
0: it.
1: Yes. Yes, I agree. When we start disliking people and it comes down, we can put other trappings around it and other excuses, but when it essentially distills down to we don't like someone because of the color of their skin, their heritage, or their religion, this is wrong. Yeah. And this is un-American. And we see this creeping into our society, and I don't know where it's from, where it comes.
0: It's a very old ideology. I mean, it comes from the same place it came from in the 1920s, 30s, and 40s. It's, you know, it's basically, I mean, you can get into a lot of history here, right? It's blaming the small group of people who are in your country who aren't really from your country, i.e. the Jewish diaspora, and how successful they are. And when things go wrong, you blame the group that is the other who happens to be successful where you are not and think that they are secretly conspiring to steal from you. I mean, that's basically right out of Hitler's playbook.
1: Yeah.
0: If you read the Mein Kampf, I mean, all of his angry tirades against the Jews were basically that there's a worldwide Jewish conspiracy to steal our money and to control governments and so on and so forth. And boy, doesn't that sound an awful lot like what you hear today? It's the same stuff.
1: Glad you're quoting that. I was hesitant to go quote that. But yes, you're absolutely right. No,
0: Sir.
1: Yes.
0: Not only should you quote it, you should read it. I read Mein Kampf.
1: Yes.
0: I did.
1: Yes.
0: And I didn't read it because I didn't read it because I liked it. I didn't read it because I wanted to. Oh, the great argument, Adolf. Like, that's not why you read stuff like that. I read Rules for Radicals. I read, you know, the Communist Manifesto. I read a lot of stuff that I don't have any sort of level of agreement or interest in, but to hear from them what they believe and why and how that actually enriches your understanding of the period and why certain things happened and what got people animated and motivated helps you to fight against it in the future. You must understand these people. And, you know, you have to, what is it? You have to understand your enemy in order to defeat him. Is that the old adage? Whatever. So read it, I say. It should not be a banned book. I got to stop you there, unfortunately, because I went on too long, as usual, and we have to take a break. Appreciate it, as always, Paul. Let's go to that break. We'll come back. If you're on hold, stay there. I'll go right to calls when I come back. Jason Taylor, what do you got for me on Friday morning, sir?
2: Yeah, Matt, I've got stuff for you right now. As a matter of fact, you caught me off guard here, but I do have stuff I'm going to show you about it right now.
0: My apologies, sir. I did go. That was a quick break, I will say that.
2: Well, no, it's 6:51 here, so I should be ready, and shame on me. Anyway, a shakeup in the Vice President Vance's Secret Service detail. We'll tell you about that. ABC Will here at the top of the hour. Meanwhile, nurses at Maine Health, they're demanding the hospital system end its contract with Palantir. We'll tell you about that as well here again after ABC covers the country and the world at 7 o'clock. Currently 6:51 here in Portland. 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

0: All right, we're back again at 6:54 on the WGAN Morning News. We could just make this all about calls right now, so let's go to Greg from Sabattis. Greg, how are you?
1: Oh, very good, Matt. Quite a morning, just the first hour, and we're firing them off. Well, I was calling about a poll that I heard last night, but when you started mentioning Pat Buchanan, I knew a guy in Greenville who was a huge Pat Buchanan supporter, apparently was most of the money behind his last campaign. He was Stretch Kennedy, an heir to Gannett Publishing. But the poll that I heard last night had AOC at 22% of the Democrats for
0: presidential
1: candidate.
0: I did. I saw that like yesterday.
1: Now, those people should be tracked down and not allowed to vote in any election, nor their any of their offspring, present or in the future. I mean, are we doing a student council election, for crying out loud? We're talking about the highest office in the land, in the world, and we're going to give it to a bimbo bartender? You've got to be kidding me. What are the qualifications? In Pete Buttigieg, what, was the town manager of Presque Isle busy?
0: Hey, careful about what you say about South Bend, Indiana, man. I do have a lot of affinity for the Notre Dame friends over there. Right. I mean,
1: regardless.
0: At least Buttigieg is pretty smart, though. I mean, like, he's annoying, but he's wrong, but he's, you know, you can at least string together two sentences. AOC's vapid, empty worldview. I mean, I think one of my favorite AOC moments is when she was, was it at the World Economic Forum or wherever it was last year, and she was asked about some foreign policy questions, and she just couldn't answer any of them. She was totally blanking on it because she is an inch deep. Like, she has like Instagram level understanding of basically all public policy questions, domestic and foreign, and just regurgitates it to the clapping seals that are in her movement. So, I mean, she's as empty as empty gets.
1: Yeah. And then you're going to love it when the press starts asking Troy Jackson questions.
0: I am going to love it.
1: Wait.
0: I am going to love it. It's going to be a lot of fun. I can't wait for the debate with Colin. She's going to eat him for lunch. Thanks a lot, Greg. Appreciate it. Have a good one. Yeah, no, it's not good. But also, don't take that too seriously. Like, she's not going to win that nomination. She's...

0: She has liabilities, and the Democrats are actually smarter than that, I think. Maybe they're not. I don't know. Maybe I'm giving them too much credit, but you got to, if you are out of power, you've just lost to Trump again, like much like nominating Biden instead of Elizabeth Warren or someone like that, like they kind of want to win. I think they're going to go with something a little bit more sensible than AOC, possibly. Let's go for our last call in this segment, I think, to Scott from Old Orchard Beach. Scott, how are
1: you? Good morning, Matt. Good, good. Hey, listen, Steve from Westbrook keeps calling for the National Guard to be called up to protect illegals here in Maine. And I'm just wondering, five Mainers have died at the hands of people in this country illegally. Where is his outrage about those deaths? And where is his call for protection for Mainers? In fact, where's Janet Mills' comments to the families about how sorry she is? It's like we're second-class citizens in our own country.
0: Yeah.
1: I got it out. Thank you.
0: Thank you. You feel better now? I'm good, Scott. I'm glad to hear that. Yeah, no, I agree. Thanks a lot for calling, as usual.
1: Crazy. It's triggering.
0: It is. It is triggering. It is triggering. But you know what else is triggering for me is my little line of questioning there. I mean, like, look, I don't begrudge anyone disagreeing with me about immigration-related stuff, ICE, whatever. I mean, like, knock yourself out. Be different. That's fine. But when you are considering border law, like immigration law, what should it be and what shouldn't it be? And what does every other country in the entire world do? And what are their expectations and what are ours? And what's our obligation to the world versus our obligation to our own citizens and so on and so forth? Clearly, there is some sort of established rule that must exist. And I'm fairly confident in saying that America agrees with me on that. You know, whatever you think the rules should be, that's where a lot of the disagreement comes in there. But, like, it should not just be, like, a broad, wide-open, come-one, come-all, who-cares kind of situation. And yet that's what I'm constantly dragged into for conversations, is basically trying to say that that's what it should be. Montana Towers next.
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7: From ABC News, I'm Sherry Preston. The European Union has just ruled that TikTok fails to protect the privacy of children by allowing adults to view their accounts. The EU says that exposes minors to cyberbullying and potential predatory behavior, and that if TikTok fails to defend itself in response to the findings, it could face a fine worth up to 6% of its annual revenue. The EU fining Google's parent company Alphabet $1 billion this week for antitrust violations. A 13th night of airstrikes in the U.S. having a major impact on the economy in this country against Iran.
8: Crude oil closed at $100 a barrel for the first time since May. The Dow down more than 500 points. And gas up 15 cents in a week to $4.09 a gallon. Experts say it could hit $4.40 in the coming weeks.
7: ABC's Karen Waugh. President Trump trying to clarify the nuclear deal struck with Saudi Arabia that would allow the Saudis to develop a nuclear energy program. ABC Chief Washington.

0: Correspondent Jonathan Carl.
1: Though the deal was already signed and announced, the president is now adding an entirely new condition, saying the agreement, quote, is totally subject to Saudi Arabia joining the very respected and successful Abraham Accords. That would require Saudi Arabia to establish diplomatic relations with Israel, something they have refused to do unless Israel commits to a Palestinian state.
0: There's a redo of the White House Correspondents' Dinner in Washington, D.C. tonight, the last one interrupted by a gunman who slipped through security at the event. In Wisconsin, more protests over the police-involved shooting of a black man, Corey Ruiz. Madison Mayor Sate Rhodes Conway.
2: It does not matter who you are or what your past is. You should not lose your life as a result of an encounter with law enforcement. That should not happen.
0: Police say Ruiz was armed with a knife. You're listening to ABC News.
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5: 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Nurses at Maine Health are demanding the hospital system end its contract with Palantir. Maine Medical Center in Portland nurse Meg Sinclair says Palantir's technology has been linked to human and civil rights abuses.
6: They include aiding in genocide in Gaza, targeting civilians in Iran, and providing ICE with private information, resulting in the deportation and terrorizing of our patients, our friends, our neighbors, and our community members.
5: And CBS 13 News reports Maine Health says it uses Palantir technology to challenge inappropriate denials by insurers to speed up patient care. Route 35 in Standish back open today after it was closed Thursday while crews removed a tractor trailer following a crash. That crash shut down Route 35 or Bonnie Eagle Road between routes 22 and 25. No injuries reported there, and the road reopened late Thursday afternoon. No other details about that crash are available. A home in Standish, though, was seriously damaged by two fires.
7: Crews responded to a smaller fire Wednesday night at the home on River Meadows Drive in Steep Falls, which is a village in Standish. The second fire Thursday morning was contained within about an hour, but destroyed a garage where it appeared to originate. The cause is under investigation. There were no injuries reported in either fire. I'm Frankie Azzarata, News Radio WGAN.
5: A salon and spa in Biddeford has damage after a truck veered off the road and hit the building Thursday afternoon. Brunswick officers say the incident left Deja Vu Spa and Salon with some damage. The owner of the business said the driver was driving erratically before hitting that building. No employees injured. The condition of the driver was not immediately known. We're learning more details about a large fire and explosion that destroyed a home in Bridgeton this week. Investigators now believe it was caused by a propane leak in the home that was ignited. Four people at that home suffered minor injuries, while one was flown to Maine Medical Center in Portland with serious injuries. One firefighter was also treated at the scene for minor injuries. Investigators say that home was under construction and is considered a total loss. The city of Portland has ended its contract with the company hired to renovate the Riverton Pool at Talbot Community School. The Press Herald reports the city has ended the contract with Freeport-based Doten's Construction after a long delay. Cost to complete the work has also doubled from the original $2.3 million estimate. Meanwhile, the city's new $12 million Rising Eddy Community Pool opened earlier this month. And a report has found minimum wage earners in Maine need to work 86 hours a week to afford an average two-bedroom apartment. The report from the National Low-Income Housing Coalition says Mainers need to make about $32 an hour to afford a modest two-bedroom rental. That figure is more than double the state's minimum wage, but slightly lower than the national average of $34 an hour. The report did not find anywhere in America where a full-time minimum wage worker can afford to rent a two-bedroom home. WGAN News Time is 7:06. Markets from Thursday. Yesterday, Dow down by 506, S&P lower by 90, and the NASDAQ was up by 553. Stock futures here and now this morning got the Dow up by 277, S&P higher by 14. NASDAQ is up by 20 as we speak. Checking sports.
8: Last night, the Portland Sea Dogs beat the Binghamton Rumble Ponies on the road 3-2. The winning run came on an RBI triple by Sea Dogs center fielder John Bay in the ninth. The Dogs have won two of the first three games in the six-game set and go for a third win tonight. The Red Sox had yesterday off. Thanks to their historical run of late, they are now three games above 500 at 52-49 and now are only 6.5 games back of the first place Tampa Bay Rays in the American League East. They start a three-game series with the Toronto Blue Jays down at Fenway tonight. And the Hearts of Pine are off till Sunday when they play a mid-season exhibition game at home against the Sarasota Paradise. Andy Mountain News Radio, WGAN.
5: Back with the forecast now, checking in with Joe Lindbergh.
9: A nice day today with plenty of sunshine, our afternoon high 81, and partly cloudy tonight, low 56. Tomorrow, another nice day with a good deal of sunshine, our afternoon high 78.
5: 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Next high tide of Portland Harbor, 8:17 this morning. 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I'm Jason Taylor, News Radio 98.5 FM at AM 560 WGAN.
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0: 7:08 WGAN Morning News on Friday morning. At this time, every Friday, second hour of the show, we get an opportunity to speak with our friends at the Maine Policy Institute. And Montana Towers, policy analyst with MPI, is with us right now. Montana, how is your Friday this morning?
1: Going good so far, Matt.
0: I know it's just starting, so let's chat a little bit about what we know is about to happen here on the Democratic side of the aisle this weekend. You're going to get the official nomination of Troy Jackson as the U.S. Senate candidate who is replacing Graham Platner. He's already the de facto candidate. We already know he's winning. So we've been talking about him all week. And one of the things, Montana, I have been talking about related to Troy Jackson is that he's been around a long time. He's been Senate president, obviously. He was also in the Maine State Senate and the Maine State House for quite some time. He's been around for 20 years or so. And that's an interesting kind of candidate for the kind of outsider progressive base to embrace. It does mean that he has a long record, and he's done a lot of things that we can talk about, and we can tell the story of who Troy Jackson is and what he cares about. So, Montana Towers, my question to you is, who is this guy? Tell me a little bit about his time in the Maine legislature and the things that he has championed, the things that he has cared about. What is he known for? Where does he come from? What? Give me more on this guy, some depth if you could.
1: Yeah, absolutely, Matt. So as everybody always leads with, he's a fifth-generation logger from Allegash. You know, he spent his time representing one of the most rural and typically politically conservative parts of Maine. And he presents himself as this very working-class populist. And I think one of the most interesting parts of his story is his political shift over time. He first ran actually as a Republican. He then joined the Democratic Party very quickly and won re-election as a Democrat and has stayed a Democrat to this day. But that shift is very interesting because you can see it not just in his, that party switch, but in his actual political beliefs too. Early in his career, he was very socially conservative. He was opposed to abortion rights and opposed to same-sex marriage and held a lot more conservative views on things like immigration. But over the decades, he's moved very steadily to the left and ultimately became closely aligned with Bernie Sanders and specifically organized labor. And that relationship with organized labor has become like the defining feature of his career. He's very liked by the labor unions in Maine. Maine AFL gave him a perfect score on their legislative scorecard. And he's spent a lot of his career championing these labor rights union groups. And one of his biggest bills was connected to that, that gave bargaining agreements to the loggers. And that is obviously very important to him because it connects to his background growing up as a fifth-generation logger in Allegash.
0: So related to that labor relationship, I know that much of the legislation that he's either sponsored or supported and been sort of central in trying to shepherd through the process has been related to labor issues in general. It's not the only thing he's cared about, but it's certainly kind of the centerpiece of him every single legislature he is in. Tell me a little bit about some of the things that he has been behind. Like, what are the things that he has pushed? What has he cared about?
1: Yeah, one of the big ones that was of particular interest to MPI was he pushed expanding a thing called the prevailing wage. And prevailing wage law is this kind of odd thing where it requires contractors on certain covered projects to be paid a wage and benefit that's established by the state, rather than allowing, you know, some sort of competitive bidding process to see what they would be paid, as is typical in this process. The prevailing wage, but note, the state determines that it's a state-funded project and they should be paid X amount of money. It typically leads to projects costing more money, lasting longer. From the position of MPI, it is very detrimental to the state. But another one of his big bills was very expanding this idea of prevailing wage, and he is constantly doing similar things that will seek to expand the size of unions, seeks to up the pay that these unions will receive, seeks to grow their memberships, and that is ultimately just, as you said, he seems to introduce a bill similar to that every legislative cycle, and it is really the through line through his career in the Maine legislature.
0: Yeah, I mean, it seems to me that the relationship between him and labor unions is obviously reciprocal. They've been extraordinarily supportive of him. Indeed, I would even say that during the nominating contest, the delegate selection process was powered largely by union organizing. Like, they really came in for him, and that's one of the main reasons why he so cleaned house when the delegate process happened. But then he gets in there, and then he sponsors bills, he supports legislation, he becomes, you know, legislative leader that is all very supportive of labor, and so it's a very nice little ecosystem they've set up.
1: Absolutely. You wouldn't be suggesting that unions are often quid pro quo.
0: No, I would never. Who would ever make that suggestion?
1: Yeah, I think that's absolutely the case. I mean, you even saw it back when he was running for governor, where, I mean, all of his campaign signs mentioned his AFL-CIO endorsement, and this really does seem to be the back of his support. He appealed heavily to some of the larger unions, especially with Bath Iron Works, which he has quite the connection with, not always in a good way. And there have been a lot of these relationships with the unions that go back many years.
0: One of the other things that was, I think, a defining characteristic of his time in office, and since it has been so long, it's spanned, you know, multiple governors here, has been his attitude, maybe is the word that I would say. And there's been some stories this week in the Bangor Daily News about his treatment of his own caucus, some of the Democrats complaining about Troy Jackson, obviously. But I'm thinking even further back to when Paul LePage was governor. Obviously, he was one of the chief antagonists of Governor LePage in office. There's the famous Vaseline quote, obviously, but that's not exactly the only time they locked horns a little bit. They were fighting pretty constantly. And he was early on, I think, identified by not only LePage, but generally the Republicans in Maine as kind of like one of the, you know, primary, you know, enemy number one types in the state. Am I characterizing that right?
1: Yeah, I think so. And I think it's kind of interesting in a way that the Democrats have chosen to go with a candidate such as this. You know, there are stories like that. There are stories suggesting he threw a water bottle at somebody in the legislature. And especially coming off of Plattner, you'd think that it would be especially weary, I call it, of a candidate that has potential controversies like this, because they ran this gambit once with a candidate that had very little vetting time and was just hoisted into the position very quickly. Do you think that they would be wanting to be a little more careful this time with who they chose and avoiding a candidate that has any sort of background associated with frustration, anger? But I also think that in a way, that is kind of what the party is looking for in order to try to attempt to capture some of the Plattner movement, which will be this very interesting game that Jackson has to walk. You know, the tight line between appealing to Plattner supporters while also being his own man and trying to make the race about him and Collins and not him and Plattner.
0: And I know, too, when we're speaking with Montana Towers from the Maine Policy Institute, that one of the other things that is probably a highlight of Jackson's time in the public spotlight is that there have been some controversies, nothing Plattner-like, nothing to that level, obviously, but some financial scandals, some issues about his residency, for instance, and how much money he's gotten in per diems, kickbacks, and, you know, meal reimbursements and everything else when he was, especially when he was the Senate president. Do you think those things are going to be potentially harmful for him in this campaign? I mean, is this kind of scandal, this kind of thing, going to rise to the degree that it might harm his candidacy?
1: I don't think that it will significantly harm his candidacy. I think a lot of these are, you know, for the most part, pretty small town politics controversies. I mean, there are things that shouldn't have happened. I mean, you shouldn't be fully time resigning in Augusta while claiming to represent another area. That's obviously not the way that it's supposed to work. But at the same time, I think that is a lot of these smaller controversies are pretty built in at this point. We saw with Plattner how many controversies the party was willing to ride until the big one that ultimately knocked him out. So I think especially with these, a lot of these controversies already being known when this nomination process is ongoing, I see very little chance of these actually making a significant difference with his campaign. The Collins campaign might try to hit him on a few of these in TV ads and the like, and you might be able to get a little bit of room with it. But ultimately, I don't think it'll be any sort of deciding factor in the race unless something bigger ultimately comes out, as happened with Plattner.
0: Montana Towers joining us, as he does on Fridays, to talk about what's going on in Maine politics. And obviously, Troy Jackson is one of the main things going on in Maine politics right now. He'll be officially nominated this weekend, and we'll go from there. Montana, appreciate you being with us, as always. And we will talk again next Friday. Thanks so much, sir. Have a good one. Stick quick break. We'll come back with more in a minute. 879-9426 on the other side of that. If you'd like to join the program, love to hear from you. Jason Taylor.
2: Yes.
0: What do you got?
2: Yeah, home in Standish has serious damage after not one, but two fires this week. Not one, but two. I'll tell you about that. That's not lucky, is it? Also, 11 people have been rescued after a seaplane crashed into the water just off the Washington state coast. That'll be coming up from ABC here between now and this morning in their headlines. Right now, it's 7:18 here in Portland. 55 right now outside as we check your AccuWeather forecast.
3: A nice day today with plenty of sunshine. Our afternoon high, 81. And partly cloudy tonight, low 56. Tomorrow, another nice day with a good deal of sunshine, our afternoon high 78. I'm AccuWeather meteorologist Joe Lundberg on Southern Maine's official weather station, News Radio 98.5 FM and AM 560 WGAN.
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0: 7:21 WGAN Morning News. Did you know that Kurt Cobain was so uncomfortable going acoustic in that his acoustic guitar is plugged in? Like, go listen to The Man Who Sold the World and a couple of the other songs on there. You can tell it has an electric vibe to it. It's because it's actually plugged in. It's not really unplugged, which is funny. All right, 7:22 WGAN Morning News. You know, funny talking about Troy Jackson here. There's a story in the BDN quoting Susan Collins, who actually said Bernie bro. She called him a Bernie bro. The actual quote.
1: Yeah, I had this yesterday.
0: Yeah. What he really is, you can tell, read his statements. He was Senator Sanders' lead for Senator Sanders' presidential campaign in Maine. He's a Bernie bro.
1: Oh, she also referred to him as a socialist.
0: I think he refers to himself as that. I mean, like, he's a democratic socialist. That's what the Bernie Sanders contingent calls themselves. They think that they're, like, in the social democratic European mold.
1: I haven't heard Jackson actually. And Jackson has said that?
0: I mean, I couldn't point you to a quote, but okay. I would be fairly confident that if you said, are you a democratic socialist, Troy Jackson? He would say, yep. Because that's what Bernie says. That's what AOC says. That's what all of the politicians of this type say. Either volunteered or in response to questions. So I don't think he runs away from it. I think that's exactly
1: what
0: he is.
1: Not the guy in Michigan, though. He runs away from that.
0: Well,
1: and
0: it's
1: doesn't
0: not 100%.
1: Call himself a progressive either. Well, runs away from progressive.
0: Here's the other element of it, Jason Taylor. I don't really particularly care what you call yourself. It's what you really are. You know, it's funny. Language in politics is always, it's kind of cute. To ding the Republicans for a bit. I think that over time, especially when you hit the Tea Party wave, the notion of calling oneself conservative, like that line, that name, right? Oh, I'm a conservative, right? It's never been anywhere near as unpopular as socialist, but I think that it had a particular, I don't know, like tenor to it, perhaps, that made a whole bunch of especially younger conservatives, sorry guys, queasy. Like it felt like you're 75 years old. It felt like you're stuffy and you're an old fuddy-duddy and you're not particularly hip or cool or new or fresh or different. It's also not a really good describer. Like, I very much resist calling myself a conservative, and I always have. I only use it when I need to use it for shorthand to say I am of the right and I am not over there with them. I am not over there. So I am over here. So I will say I'm a conservative in that context. But I'm not a conservative. The best moniker for me would be classical liberal, which is sort of in the John Locke philosophy strain or whatever. But it's definitely not conservative because it's actually kind of radical. Like, it's like, I want to change a lot of things, you know? So my point here, let me finish the point and then you can jump in, is only that I think a lot of people like circa 2009, 10, 11, 12 started calling themselves libertarians because libertarian was like kind of a different idea. It sounds cool. Hey, liberty's neat.
1: Yes.
0: I like liberty. Yeah. Libertarian.
1: Was
0: maybe.
1: It even before then, maybe?
0: Oh, certainly. Libertarian's been around for a long time.
1: Oh, sure, yeah.
0: But I think mainstream Republicans were like, I'm a libertarian about that time. You ask 100. Yeah. You ask 100 conservatives today or Republicans today, what are you? And I bet you about like 20 or 30 of them will say, I'm kind of libertarian leaning. They like use that word as a, I think, alternative to conservative to sound less loserish overall.
1: Well, the big introduction of, not really introduction, but the big highest profile in the presidential race, Ron Paul.
0: Certainly.
1: Right?
0: And he's a pretty authentic.
1: He was actually pro-life, which would not be classic libertarian.
0: Well, actually, funny enough, the libertarians are about 50-50 on it.
1: They are.
0: It depends on what you apply liberty to. Do you apply liberty to the individual who would be seeking the abortion, or do you apply the protection of the liberty of the life of the human being that you see as the child? So I'm not going to get into an abortion thing. The only point I make here is that language was used by a lot of conservatives to drift over to like hip, new, cool.
1: Yeah.
0: But really not all that different. Like when I claim to be a libertarian-ish person, I mean that in that I am not the same as a lot of traditional conservatives on several issues. Like, I actually am different, right?
1: I'd say you're right about that.
0: Yeah. I thank you very much.
1: Yeah.
0: But I'm not a big L libertarian. That is a definition that must be made. A big L libertarian would be a member of the Libertarian Party. Those people are nuts. They're insane. They're not me at all.
1: What about the...
0: And they're also not anywhere near as practically minded as
1: it's kind of my. I think we talked about this briefly before on the air. It's my sort of understanding because there's a liberty... There is a policy institute in most states.
0: Yes.
1: And they tend to be libertarian.
0: Usually.
1: Yeah.
0: Ish.
1: So this one?
0: Ish.
1: You?
0: Oh, definitely, yeah.
1: Yeah, okay.
0: Definitely.
1: Libertarian.
0: I'm only bringing this up for one reason, because I was talking about Troy Jackson, okay? And I'm talking about the Democratic Socialists, and I'm talking about Bernie Sanders. They did the same thing with progressive.
1: Oh, okay.
0: Instead of liberal, and instead of socialist, they embraced the term progressive, because that sounds cool, too. That sounds, I'm progressive. Hey, man, I'm cool. I'm with it. I'm just making progress.
1: Yeah.
0: I'm just making progress, baby. Doesn't change the underlying policies, though, that they support. And there is no question about the fact that when you are Troy Jackson, you're talking about, you know, basically seizing property from people with billionaire wealth taxes, and you're talking about Medicare for all, and you're talking about a lot of this. You are a socialist, whether you call yourself one or not. So Susan Collins not wrong to say that, nor is she wrong to say Bernie bro, because it's somebody who is of her personality type, who's been around for a long time and is in the stuffy Senate, saying Bernie bro just makes me laugh. So anyway, we are going to take a break. 7:30 is upcoming. We're going to do a sports update with John Tomasi, and then we'll get back into the news afterwards. 879-9426 is the phone number. Go ahead and dial in. We'll be right back on WGN.
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6: If you ever need an appraisal, contact me at hlcpropertyappraisals.com, because I've been there, measured that, and do it all while jamming out to Whoopi 100.9.
8: Preston, another night of blistering attacks in the Middle East. The White House and Iran hitting one another once again.
9: Sources tell ABC News one option under consideration is a return to the kind of full-scale strikes seen in the opening days of the war. The conflict is already expanding, with Iranian-backed Houthi rebels attacking two Saudi oil tankers in the Red Sea, choking another key waterway.
8: ABC Chief White House Correspondent Mary Bruce, a series of explosions sounding near a military base hosting U.S. forces in northern Iraq this morning as well. President Trump's latest set of tariff hikes provoking strong objections from America's one-time reliable trading partners. Since the Supreme Court struck down the previous tariffs, the administration is now claiming that the taxes are because those countries used forced labor to make their products. They strongly disagree. The EU Commission ruling that TikTok fails to protect minors on its platform. This is ABC News.
1: 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And a home in Standish is has serious damage from two fires. Not one, but two fires. Crews were sent to a smaller fire Wednesday night at the home on River Meadows Drive in Sleep Falls. That's a village in Standish. A second fire Thursday was contained within about an hour, but destroyed a garage where it appears to have originated. The cause is under investigation. Not yet clear if the two fires were connected. There were no injuries reported. Work on I-295 in Falmouth will cause some traffic impacts. That's coming up Sunday night into Monday. The main DOT is closing the southbound lanes from 10 p.m. to 5 a.m. Monday morning. Traffic will be detoured onto Route 1 in Falmouth during that time. Residents in North Yarmouth, they're calling on the town to leave a pride flag in place at a local community center after the town select board voted to take it down. Many residents said the move sends a message to the LGBT community.
7: I would hate to think that anyone would feel uncomfortable. And certainly taking it down suggests to me that you are going to make certain people in my community feel uncomfortable, which makes me very unhappy.
1: CBS 13 News reports other residents said the flag should be taken down after June, which is Pride Month. Many solar customers will not receive credits under Maine's net energy billing program. CBS 13 reports about 1,800 customers won't receive the credits because the community solar projects they subscribe to did not pay a new charge required by the state. New charge was approved last year with the intent of offsetting costs that would have otherwise be shifted to other utility customers. Maine Public Utilities Commission says affected customers should not be billed by their solar company for credits they didn't receive. A Portland woman says she was targeted in a bizarre assault near the Back Cove this week. Julie, she goes by just Julie, says she was out on a walk near Forest Avenue and Dartmouth Street when she saw a man in his early 20s following her.
10: It felt like he kept getting closer, and then all of a sudden, out of the corner of my eye, I see like this kind of motion and felt something wet go on my leg and my bum.
1: Julie says the man threw semen on her. The man has been charged with assault, but Julie says he wasn't taken into custody by Portland police. WGA and News Time is 7:34. We're checking the markets from yesterday. We've got currently the Dow is down by 506. That's yesterday, Thursday. S&P lower by 90. And NASDAQ was down by 553. Checking stock futures this morning. So far, we've got the Dow in the green, up by 204. S&P higher by 16. NASDAQ is up by 35. Checking sports.
11: Last night, the Portland Sea Dogs beat the Binghamton Rumble Ponies on the road 3-2. The winning run came on an RBI triple by Sea Dogs center fielder John Bay in the ninth. The Dogs have won two of the first three games in the six-game set and go for a third win tonight. The Red Sox had yesterday off. Thanks to their historical run of late, they are now three games above 500 at 52-49 and now are only 6.5 games back of the first place Tampa Bay Rays in the American League East. They start a three-game series with the Toronto Blue Jays down at Fenway tonight. And the Hearts of Pine are off till Sunday when they play a mid-season exhibition game at home against the Sarasota Paradise. Andy Mountain News Radio, WGAN.
1: Accurate with the forecast, checking in now with meteorologist Joe Lundberg.
12: A nice day today with plenty of sunshine, our afternoon high 81, and partly cloudy tonight, though 56. Tomorrow, another nice day with a good deal of sunshine. Our afternoon high, 78.
1: 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Next high tide of Portland Harbor, 8:17. 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

0: What's that one from? That's live.
1: John Tomasi sent me a text and said, you got to get Gwen Stefani in there, no doubt.
0: Yeah,
1: I know. 97 in California.
0: Allie? That's because she's so good live.
1: Yeah.
0: She's so good live. 736 WGAN Morning News. Welcome back to the program. And thanks for listening, as always. You mentioned John Tomasi. Guess who's coming to join us right now? John Tomasi is. He is here after the end of the 15-game winning streak, and now doom and gloom settles in. The dark clouds are rolling, and we're all pessimistic again. Am I right, John Tomasi? Or are we still filled with happiness and glowing satisfaction? What do you think?
2: I would say we are happy still. Just give it a day, though. Last night, it's one of those things you forget it's an off day. So you're like, oh, when are the Sox playing? I wonder if they're losing. You know, so it doesn't take long, but an off day, so it's fine. We'll see what they do tonight with the Blue Jays.
0: Indeed. So John Tomasi, to perhaps fully explain how compelling and fun I found this run of theirs, I was going to the movies on Monday night with my son to go see The Odyssey. And while we're sitting there and the previews had yet to start playing and whatnot, like I fired up my phone and I'm like through the Nesson app. I am trying to watch the game. I saw Durbin's home run in the eighth inning, like while I'm sitting in a movie theater, which was a lot of fun. It's appointment watching now. Like you had to go see it. Like you were just compelled to watch, in a way that you certainly weren't earlier in the year. Tell me a little bit about your impressions of this 15-game winning streak now that it's in the rearview mirror. How did you view it?
2: Yeah, so I mean, honestly, the place to start is Monday. That game was so awesome because we had now reached the point where it's like, oh, they have actually carried this momentum from the first half out of the All-Star break, and they're still rolling. And then here's a game that they're losing late. Durbin hits a home run in the eighth, and then you have that wild ninth inning where Chapman,
0: that was weird,
2: been a little bit shaky recently, has runners on base and line drive 100% off the bat, base hit. I mean, you've watched enough baseball to know that's a hit. That's in left field. That's probably going to score two. Now they're going to have to come back in the ninth. Nope. Sungjae Chang is ranging way over towards third and catches it. And I just remember, first of all, getting goosebumps, and second of all, saying, you've got to be bleeping kidding me. Like, that's where this team is at right now. You're right. It was so fun. When were the last time the Red Sox were this fun? You know, we used to feel like this about this team half a dozen times a year, but we have to go back like 20 years for that, you know? And the fact that they were able to reintroduce that into our lives, I have no idea if this is sustainable. I have no idea. I don't think they're going to go back to being a last place team, but they could be 500 the rest of the year. Who knows? All I know is that was awesome for 3 weeks. What they gave us was tremendous.
0: Now, I don't want to get ahead of myself, John Tomasi, but let me get ahead of myself here a little bit. This whole run as a Washington Nationals fan also, since I lived down there for about 10 years, seems very reminiscent to me of that team in 2019 who started off so horribly and then went on a really awesome run for quite a while and then ultimately grabbed the wild card, got into the playoffs, was down in every single one of their elimination games. I think they went through, what, four or five elimination games, and they came back from the dead like multiple times in multiple different series and ultimately won the World Series this year. That's way ahead of where we are right now with the Red Sox, obviously, but it does sort of make me think here that when you have a turnaround like this and the team starts playing just pretty good. I mean, like from here on out, you know, you're a couple games over 500 right now. So if you just play at a pretty decent clip from here on out, you should be able to get into the playoffs. And then a team with pitching like this, at the very least, should be extraordinarily dangerous in the playoffs. Like, is it stupid for me to actually think about it?
2: No, I mean, especially because the American League is so terrible. I guess I would caution a little bit against the Nats comparison only because like Strasburg and Scherzer, as good as your pitching has been, you don't have guys with that pedigree. And even certainly you remember watching the Nats in the playoffs that year. It was a two-man offense. It was Rendon and Soto, but those guys were so good, they just carried them right through. I don't know who you look at on the Red Sox right now and say, all right, these are the guys we're going to hang our hats on, you know? So Wilson Contreras would probably be the one, but after that, you're not really sure. And my thing, too, is you're one Caleb Durbin slump away from being back to the team that isn't quite good enough offensively. I mean, if you look at it through the first whatever number of games right before this 20-3 streak, they averaged under 4 runs a game. And then for this streak, they average 5 runs a game. And that may not sound like a big difference, just one run, but it's all the difference when their pitching has been so good. So it's still a little tenuous, and that, you know, would bring us to the trade deadline and the real opportunity they have to kind of not just improve the team around the margins and all that stuff, you know, we've talked about forever, but actually make a real move that suddenly puts you right there, puts the division in play, puts the American League in play. And if you can, you know, get to the playoffs, even get to the World Series, obviously anything can happen from there.
0: Yeah, man, I love when you talk like that. It gets me all excited. John Tomasi, you mentioned the offense. I do recall a conversation you and I had, which I believe you slapped me around on a bit when I said earlier in the year that the pitching has been so good and the defense has been good, so good, that if they were even marginally okay on offense, they might go on a little run here. So I'd like to clap myself on the back here a little bit for saying that like 2 months ago, you disbeliever, and now it's happened. My question, though, is, and this gets to the trade talk, is what do you do to solidify that offensive production so that, you know, the slump by Caleb Durbin does not ultimately destroy the team here? We've got a lot of people injured who may be coming back and may not be coming back. I guess we got a little clarity on the whole Roman Anthony situation for sure. But beyond that, these trades that I'm hearing, you know, as possibilities, they're all speculative. They're all based in essentially nothing at this point. But, you know, some of them are relatively interesting to consider. What do you think is the most realistic pathway for them to actually add some actual pop right now?
2: Yeah, so I mean, you look at the roster and there's 3 clear spots, right, where they could use help. Catcher, left field, I'll put second and short sort of together, but shortstop.
0: Middle
2: probably.
0: Infield. Middle infield.
2: Middle infield. Yeah. It seems like they are being linked to Zach Neto, which would be fascinating with the Angels. That's somebody who's got 30-30 potential. His defense is a little shaky, hasn't been great this year. His range has been bad if you look at some of the advanced numbers. Don't care. Right-handed upgrade on a team that is pitching so well. You really need more offense. You need another bat. I think that's the kind of guy they should be targeting. He's still got multiple years of control, et cetera, et cetera. So the cost would be high. But it's like, let's go get somebody like that, an exciting young player who actually fits the window of this core pretty well. You'd probably have to give up Marcelo Meyer to get him. I'm willing to do
0: that.
2: Okay
0: with that at this point.
2: Yeah, it's like, I mean, and I want to be clear. I'm not one of these people who thinks Marcelo Meyer stinks. I think he could be a very good player, but is his ceiling? He's not the athlete that Neto is. He's a better defensive infielder, but he's probably not going to hit for the power. He's probably not going to make that same impact on the bases. So what are we doing? You know, go get somebody who can really change things. Since that's a name they've been linked to and somebody that they showed interest in the offseason, go get him now.
0: So I've heard also some rumors about truly spectacular things, which I don't take as terribly credible, but like things like Bobby Witt Jr. And you got to think, I mean, like the Royals are kind of crap, you know, so do they have some impulse within them to maybe make a trade of somebody who is, of course, that amazing, but would get them a gigantic and monstrous haul back to try to rebuild that program a little bit? Is that something that or something like it with a different team and a different player? Is something like that actually on the table, you think? Or is that just going completely against the philosophy of the Red Sox and how they've built?
2: Yeah, so part of the problem with a guy like Witt is, so first of all, you're giving up Roman Anthony to get him, which I would be fine with because you are talking about somebody who's already proven himself as a potential MVP. I don't know that the Red Sox have the firepower to go get Bobby Witt Jr. So, And the other thing, too, is that was, I believe, my buddy Rob Bradford at WEEI who sort of threw it out there like, hey, they should go after him because they have a hole at shortstop. The Royals are terrible. So I think that was more speculative than, you know, there's actually any fire to that smoke. But let's throw all the names on the table. I mean, The American League is so wide open this year. Yes, you're going to have to contend with the Dodgers at some point, presumably, or maybe the Phillies or Cubs or something. But who cares? Like, you just have to focus on the American League. The American League is dog, you know what. So let's take advantage of that right now. And to go back to something you asked earlier, you know, is this the Red Sox way? No, it's not the Red Sox way, but maybe it can be again.
0: Maybe it can be again. The man dreams. He certainly does. So the question ultimately really here, John Tomasi, is will it happen? I mean, one of the things that I've been not like worried about necessarily, but like has struck me is that

0: been a problem in that chair going back to Heim Bloom. You know, the last guy you had who wasn't afraid to make a big deal was Dombrowski. He's been gone for 7 years now. There is really nothing outside of the Crochet trade. There's really kind of nothing in Breslow's history, and there certainly isn't at trade deadline time, that says when push comes to shove, he is able to land the big fish, and I'm still very skeptical of that. Now, the Neto stuff is interesting because that's a guy that they've had talks on before.
1: They really like
0: Ken Rosenthal reporting that one. Yeah, so that's somebody with credibility. So I would, if I'm a Red Sox fan, that's where I would probably be focusing my attention right now.
1: What does that mean? So when you do that trade, you know, one of the other things that the Red Sox are sort of afflicted with is, you know, problematic people at those positions. Like, what do you do with Trevor Story at that point? Like, you know, when he comes back from injury, if that ever happens, you know, with the outfield situation in Duran, right? Like, if you're going to make a trade for a left fielder or whatever, like, you want to get rid of him, but he's hitting like, you know, like barely his weight right now. So it's not really exactly like he's a valuable commodity. You just want to dump him really at this point. How do you deal with some of these roster spots? I mean, you still got Masataka Yoshida on the books here as well as a DH. I mean, like, what do you do?
0: Yeah, so not to be flip, but don't care. No, I mean, so I mean, in the case of Story, you sort of have to take them case by case. The presumption is that Duran is probably going out in a deal if you're getting a left fielder. So that would take care of that. Story can play second. Story was a decent second. He was a good second baseman here. So he could potentially fill a hole there. I think that some of his range issues and some of his arm strength issues are mitigated at second base. He is a great athlete. He has been a really good defender throughout his career. I'd be fine with putting Trevor Story at second base because I still think your roster is a lot of, you've had a lot of 4A guys who have been delivering for you. Anthony Siegler, like these kind of guys, Chang, Monasterio, like I don't really want them in the lineup every day. I would prefer a healthy Trevor Story if he can somehow get there. I would prefer him in the lineup over any of those guys, even though they have played well with them. So, and then for somebody like Yoshida, honestly, I don't care. Cut him, eat the money, whatever. Like at this point, he's a sunk cost. So I'm not too concerned about those dominoes. It's just like, just make yourself better. Duran could be an issue if he's still on the team and he's not playing. So, you know what? If you're going to make a move there, make sure he is not a part of the roster anymore.
1: Indeed. Final question before I let you go, and I am going a little long here, but screw it. Roman Anthony and his situation with the injury. You know, one of the things that has emerged as a narrative during this streak, particularly once he left and went down to Florida here, was, hey, are they so much better because they got rid of this dead weight? You know, Myers hurt and he's gone, and now we got Roman Anthony not even anywhere near the team. Like, are they cancers? Are they terrible? Are they the worst? I don't really think that's fair, but I'm curious about your take on, you know, what was the charmed ride he had last year and even into the World Baseball Classic, and now the turn that has happened with this really difficult injury of his.
0: Yeah, I hate that narrative. I hate it so much. I think it's putting like the problems, and this is in a way is the issue I had all along with the Red Sox, making those guys the centerpiece of the franchise, particularly Anthony, before they're ready. You can't take a 22-year-old in Boston and be like, here, the team, it's yours. Go lead us to the promised land. So I think that's a Red Sox issue. The idea that Roman Anthony was somehow a bad influence on this team, I just think is gross and unfair. And I hate that narrative as much as you do. However, it is getting a little bit absurd that a finger injury has turned into something where he still can't swing a bat months later, which means either he has some kind of pain threshold, pain tolerance issue, which I'm hesitant to accuse a guy of that, or, which I think is more likely, the team misdiagnosed him in some way and set him back, and here we are, because that's a story we've certainly heard many times before.
1: Indeed we have, and that's where we're going to have to end with that story. John Tomasi talking only Red Sox this week, because that's how I felt like doing it. Let's do it again next week. John, thanks so much for joining us, and we'll talk to you then.
0: Sounds good.
1: Have a good one. Take a break.
2: We're on. We're off with the Red Sox. We're still on.
1: We're still
2: right
1: on.
2: Now.
1: It's like several weeks in a row we've been on.
2: Well, we're still on. Well, yeah, but a 15-game win streak kind of helps.
1: Two games lost in a row, though, and we're off the bandwagon. Yeah. We're off.
2: The wheels are off then. Okay. Yeah. All right. The special Democratic primary for U.S. Senate here in Maine now officially has two people in that race. And, of course, that primary is coming up tomorrow. We'll tell you about that coming up. Matt and I discussed this earlier, and we'll kind of recap that. Meanwhile, Senate Majority Leader John Thune firing back at White House Press Secretary Caroline

0: Let's comment that President Trump's patience is running out over the Senate's inability to pass the Save America Act. More from ABC, top of the hour, 7:52 now. We've got 55 in Portland. Your AccuWeather forecast.
1: A nice day today with plenty of sunshine. Our afternoon high, 81, and partly cloudy tonight, low 56. Tomorrow, another nice day with a good deal of sunshine. Our afternoon high, 78. I'm AccuWeather meteorologist Joe Lundberg on Southern Maine's official weather station, News Radio 98.5 FM and AM 560 WGAN.
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0: 755 WGAN Morning News. Welcome back to the program, and thanks for listening as always. We appreciate it. Coming up next, we have Greg Lagerquist, Coffee and Politics, as usual on Friday. Look forward to that. Speaking of the Red Sox, poll question was Red Sox related yesterday. We don't do that very often, but it was a historic 15-game run, so we had to do it. We had to ask. What was the question I asked, Danny, and what are the results thus far?
1: Yeah, you can still take that right now at WGAN.com. Now that their 15 winning streak is over, do you think the Boston Red Sox will make the playoffs? And you see what I did there, Matt?
0: I'm disappointed with the third option.
1: Yeah, and I actually put it, of all things that I put a don't care that triggers you, this one would. Yes at 27, no at 27%, and don't care, 46%.
0: Shame on you.
1: Shame on you.
0: Shame on you all for that. I'm disappointed in my audience for not caring. Look, I mean, you might not like baseball, but it's the old town team, man. It's the old town team. Of course you should care. All right, well, that's your poll question, sponsored by our friends at Classic Flooring, carpet, hardwood, tile, stone, vinyl, and laminate. You can discover the classic difference on Route 1 in Scarborough, or you can head over to classicflooring.com and check things out there. The battle over the Save America Act ratcheted up a few notches on Thursday, as the White House and Senate Majority Leader John Thune traded barbs over the lack of progress on the voting bill that President Donald Trump considers his top priority. Trump's frustrations about the stalled legislation have simmered for months, but took a sharp turn on Wednesday. At a rally in Georgia, he panned the upper chamber as, quote, a place you send things to when you want them to die. He's not the first president to say that, by the way. That's a frequent frustration of many American presidents. But it was the back and forth between the White House Press Secretary Carolyn Leavitt and John Thune that really added gas to the fire. When Leavitt was pressed about the Republican leader, she told reporters that the president is

0: or the president's patience, excuse me, is running out. Comments that did not sit well with Thune. Quote, she or somebody else ought to get on the phone and get the votes, right? The mild-mannered Thunes shot back. So instead of pointing the finger at Republicans, they might think about going after the people who are stopping it on the floor, which is the Democrats. And if there are Republicans that they think are gettable, get on the phone. Let's go get them to yes. The exchange marked the latest crescendo in the battle that has lasted for much of the year, with Trump loyalists pounding the table to get the bill to the president's desk, despite the fact that it cannot pass the U.S. Senate. The measure not only does not have the Democratic support to overcome the filibuster, it does not have the needed votes to weaken the 60-vote threshold in favor of a talking filibuster that Senator Mike Lee has championed. Even if that did happen, the bill has previously failed to win simple majority support. We just don't have the votes, and so there's nothing that Senator Thune can do to change that. The idea that he can just command members of the Republican conference to get in line is just a fantasy. So I think it's unfair, said Senator John Cornyn of Texas, who, of course, would not be the person I would want out front if you're in a conflict with the president right now, because he just got his rear end kicked by Ken Paxton and is now perceived as persona non grata, I think, among the White House. Nonetheless, not going so good. Thune now getting salty with Carolyn Leavitt, who's getting salty as well. So, isn't that fun? The kids are playing nice at the table, aren't they? So, 7:58, we're going to take a break. Greg Lagerquist up next, WGN.
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4: From ABC News, I'm Sherry Preston. After 13 straight nights of attacks on Iran, the U.S. military may soon be ordered to dramatically increase its attacks. President Trump telling ABC News he's close to making a decision on escalating the conflict.
5: Sources tell ABC News one option under consideration is a return to the kind of full-scale strikes seen in the opening days of the war. The conflict is already expanding, with Iranian-backed Houthi rebels attacking two Saudi oil tankers in the Red Sea, choking another key waterway.
4: That's ABC's Mary Bruce. ABC's Matt Rivers and Amon Jordan has more on that particular passage.
6: We've been talking about the Strait of Hormuz for months, but less so about a strait called Bab el-Mandeb, just off the coast of Yemen in the Red Sea. 10-12% of all global shipping goes through that strait each year, and now a lot of Saudi oil does as well. The fear now is what happens if the Houthis and Iran jointly decide to close Bab el-Mandeb altogether, causing oil prices to skyrocket.
4: Oil trading internationally at $97 a barrel this morning. Continued threat of flash flooding in the state of North Carolina. Here's ABC meteorologist Leslie Lopez.
7: Parts of North Carolina facing a multi-day flash flood threat after heavy rain pummeled the region. as much as 5 inches of rain falling in 24 hours in the central part of the state. That same system bringing deadly flooding to West Virginia earlier this week, killing at least 2 people. Search and rescue crews still working to clear debris and reopen roads.
4: A new round of Trump tariffs taking effect this morning. The original tariffs imposed by the White House struck down by the Supreme Court. These new ones implemented

0: on claims that countries use forced labor to make their goods. The countries impacted strongly deny that. All 10 people and the pilot on board a seaplane that crashed off the coast of Washington State were rescued, NTSB investigating. Protests continuing overnight in Madison, Wisconsin, following a police-involved shooting of a black man earlier this week. This is ABC News.
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3: 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The special Democratic primary for U.S. Senate now officially is a two-person race. David Costello has ended his campaign, leaving Troy Jackson and healthcare CEO Sandra Pelletier as the only two candidates seeking the party's nomination. Costello now is endorsing Jackson, who enters Saturday's special convention with the support of almost all party delegates. Pelletier says she's continuing her campaign ahead of this convention, despite the fact that Jackson appears to have the nomination all but wrapped up. Route 35 in Standish back open today after it was closed Thursday while crews removed a tractor trailer following a crash. That crash shut down Route 35 or Bonnie Eagle Road between routes 25 and 22. There were no injuries. The road reopened late Thursday afternoon. No other details, though, have been released about that crash. A home in Standish was seriously damaged by two fires.
4: Crews responded to a smaller fire Wednesday night at the home on River Meadows Drive in Steep Falls, which is a village in Standish. A second fire Thursday morning was contained within about an hour, but destroyed a garage where it appeared to originate. The cause is under investigation. There were no injuries reported in either fire. I'm Frankie Azzarata, News Radio WGAN.
3: A salon and spa in Biddeford has damage after a truck veered off the road, hit that building Thursday afternoon. Brunswick officers say the incident left the Deja Vu Spa and Salon with some damage. Owner of the business says that driver was driving erratically before hitting the building. No employees injured. The condition of the driver, that's not been immediately released. Faith groups are calling for ICE to be held accountable after a fatal shooting involving an immigration agent in Maine last week. St. John's Episcopal Church in Bangor rector Reverend Jared Kerbel says it's their responsibility to speak out.
5: When ICE murders an immigrant or a protester, we get active, and that's good. We should. We should raise our voices in protest and agony and heartbreak.
3: CBS 13 News says the group gathered in South Portland Thursday to bring attention to the killing of Johann Sebastian Guerrero in Biddeford. Maine is joining more than two dozen other states in suing the Trump administration over new requirements to receive certain FEMA grant funding. States argue the administration is illegally tying Homeland Security grants to the states having to accept controversial immigration and election policies, including new restrictions on mail-in ballots. Lawsuit filed in federal court in Rhode Island argues the conditions are unconstitutional. Giant metal roosters. They're popping up on lawns in Ogunquit in support of a six-year-old autistic girl and her love of those statues. The girl's family had two dozen metal roosters on their lawn until Ogunquit determined they violated an ordinance as a form of advertising for the family's attached restaurant. That's the Omelet Factory. The town has since allowed two metal roosters to stay, but supporters of the family, they've spread with many more roosters appearing around Ogunquit and as far away as New Zealand. In fact, thanks to social media there for that. WGAN News Time 8:06. Checking the markets now. From yesterday, Thursday, Dow was down by 506. S&P lower by 90, NASDAQ up by 553. Stock futures right now, the Dow is up by 169, S&P higher by 9, NASDAQ is just barely down by 8. Check in sports.
6: Last night, the Portland Sea Dogs beat the Binghamton Rumble Ponies on the road 3-2. The winning run came on an RBI triple by Sea Dogs center fielder John Bay in the ninth. The Dogs have won two of the first three games in the six-game set and go for a third win tonight. The Red Sox had yesterday off. Thanks to their historical run of late, they are now three games above 500 at 52-49 and now are only 6.5 games back of the first-place Tampa Bay Rays in the American League East. They start a three-game series with the Toronto Blue Jays down at Fenway tonight. And the Hearts of Pine are off till Sunday when they play a mid-season exhibition game at home against the Sarasota Paradise. Andy Mountain News Radio, WGAN.
3: Checking your active weather forecast now, and meteorologist Joe Lenberg.
7: A nice day today with plenty of sunshine, our afternoon high 81, and partly cloudy tonight, low 56. Tomorrow, another nice day with a good deal of sunshine, our afternoon high 78.
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0: It's 808 on the WGAN Morning News. It is Friday. It is Live Music Day.
1: Yes.
0: By the way, in terms of our bumper music.
1: Danny and I were working on this. This was longer ago than I thought it was. This was it had been a bucket list for me to see Van Halen. I'd seen the Van Hagar version of Van Halen, which I enjoyed. But I wanted to see the original lineup with David Lee Roth.
0: Yes.
1: And then so they toured. I thought it was like 2012. And Danny, it was 2007.
0: Oh, no.
1: So it's been a long time. But I saw him at the Garden. And bucket list checked off.
0: 19 years ago.
1: Yeah, David Lee Roth sounded pretty good.
0: Good old David Lee Roth.
1: Anyway.
0: Happy days. All right. Well, Greg Lagerquist is back. And we're here with some coffee and some politics as usual. And we have a convention upcoming this weekend.
1: We do.
0: The drama is high. Yeah, we don't know what's going
1: to
0: happen.
1: That. But yeah, yes.
0: I asked you cheekily in the break what you thought Miss Sandra, what's her?
1: Pelletier.
0: Pelletier, thank you. Miss Pelletier was going to get in terms of overall delegate count.
1: Yeah.
0: We'll just put it, not a majority.
1: Clearly short of a majority.
0: Yes.
1: I predicted it could be into the double digits, though, just to, why not?
0: See, I predicted two.
1: it will be not enough to show any sort of dissension within the party. But enough to say that it was kind of an open process, or at least to try and claim that. So, So anyway, no, I think, I don't know how much you've been scratching yourself on the back all this week. Pardon the pun, because I know you have a new back scratch.
0: Hold on here. Be careful.
1: But
0: don't make me mad that I've got this thing.
1: That is a weapon. Yeah, for those who aren't seeing this, this thing is a heck
0: of
1: a thing.
0: My favorite part is how long the hook is. You can really
1: get
0: fantastic back.
1: Well, you can get that part of the lower back that's hard to reach. Yeah, exactly. It's perfect. Anyway, for loyal listeners here of Coffee and Politics, 1 week ago at this very moment, we were talking about what the coming weekend, the county delegate conventions, were going to mean versus this coming weekend, this pop-up nominating convention itself. And we were speculating, and I think it was even more than speculating, that last weekend was probably more important than this coming weekend.
0: Yes.
1: And again, we have once again on Coffee and
0: Politics.
1: Once
0: again, our triumph.
1: Proven to be prophetic. So,
0: yes.
1: So I think
0: it's almost like we've done this before.
1: It's almost like we've done this before.
0: Yeah.
1: So, I don't think there's any suspense at all. Obviously, I think any suspense was cleared up last weekend when they were actually, nominating delegates. And as we predicted, these were it's more of a caucus feel. These were bespoke.
0: Yes.
1: Delegates who were being selected last weekend, who were sort of pledged to a particular nominee.
0: So much so that there was delegate counters at the BDN. And
1: yeah.
0: There was live, tallies and totals that were as they were being selected updated.
1: Very much like the caucus we used to have back, it wasn't that long ago. Just like Van Halen's show I saw at the Garden. It was like 20 years ago, less than 20 years ago, that Maine had caucuses instead of a primary. I hesitate to even call what's happening tomorrow a primary. It's not.
0: Well, it's definitely not.
1: It's not. It's there's no voting happening. It's a
0: convention.
1: It's a nominating convention.
0: Yep.
1: So
0: that does kind of go back in time. I don't want to spend too much time on this, but when you're talking about the process that they chose to do this and then the things that happened afterwards, right? You had these multiple candidates, they did their little debate, all that stuff. Was all that kind of pointless? Who was it trying to convince? Was it, did anybody who ended up being nominated as a delegate, let me put it this way, did anybody not know that they were for that person before the debate happened? These are all activists.
1: Yeah, and if the question is, was there anybody? Yeah, maybe, among 600 people or so. Well, I guess they selected 500. There was another 100 who were essentially party insiders already. These are all essentially people who are active in the party. So, I don't think it's fair necessarily to call them all party insiders, but this is a group of folks, all 600 of them, who are people who have been very active in the Democratic Party. So I was there a couple of them in there?
0: Yeah, maybe. Yeah.
1: Just like I predicted with Sandra Pelletier, are there a dozen or so that didn't have their mind made up until, or maybe not even had their mind made up until tomorrow? Sure, maybe a couple.
0: I suppose so.
1: But with 100%.
0: How declarative they all were, it strikes me as that's difficult for you to do based off a debate, especially when they were all running before.
1: Yeah.
0: You already had seen and heard plenty from everybody from Hannah Pingree to Shenna Bellows to Troy Jackson and whatnot. You knew these people already. So I just thought it was kind of a dog and pony show.
1: Yeah, let me go ahead and answer your question directly. It was largely pointless.
0: Yeah.
1: In fact, this weekend, I think this is a sort of a, and I think the Democrats, to an extent, from a political sense, they're doing this right. Look, this was a very, very unprecedented and almost untenable situation, but they've sort of found a way to say, look, we're going to be open and transparent. They said it repeatedly. And then they had, you know, they opened it up to, hey, let's get signatures. Here are our rules. It's going to be transparent. We're going to have county nominating conventions. Then we're going to have a delegate convention, and we're going to do it that way instead of a smoke-filled room kind
0: of thing. Did you see any of the complaints from some of the people that were attempting to be delegates that they didn't particularly like the process?
1: Oh, yeah, of course.
0: Saw a few of those people on social media. Well, a little salty.
1: We even saw a candidate, Paige Loud, who announced it even before last weekend's nominating these county caucus conventions, whatever they were, county caucus meetings last weekend, saying that it was, you know, I can't remember her exact words, but essentially calling it out as a process that was, in, I think it was, she called it unserious or something along those lines.
0: She said it was an unserious, I was going to say like theater, but like, yeah, that wasn't, like that. That's not what she said.
1: It's in the ballpark of what she said.
0: Sham or I don't know. Something there was some sort of salty language there.
1: Right? So, yeah, but I think the Democrats are, look, what they're trying to do here is
0: spectacle. It was a spectacle.
1: It was a spectacle.
0: Yes.
1: Well, honestly, if you look at the positive spin on the word spectacle, it's something that gathers a lot of attention and is sort of flashy and you know, you maybe at the end you sort of feel like, wow, that was interesting. That's kind of what they're going for. They look, what the number one thing Democrats need emerging like right now and in short order and emerging from this weekend is a clear picture that, hey, look, Troy Jackson's a great guy. And,
0: we're all behind him.
1: And we're all behind him. That they have to be there if they have any chance this fall. And they have to coalesce quickly because that's going to be important now for organizing, for getting the base to feel like this wasn't a complete disaster, that they've still been heard.
0: You can't convince an independent voter that your guy's really good if you can't convince your own people that guy's really
1: exactly.
0: good.
1: So yeah. To the extent that Democrats have done exactly what they kind of needed to do, I'm going to give them those points. For emerging here, and it's not lost on folks that it was almost exactly 2 years ago that Joe Biden was given the boot and Kamala Harris was kind of anointed and placed on the ballot. So, you know, obviously the circumstances are clearly different in many respects, but in some respects they're not.
0: Do you think any of that harms Jackson? I mean, we'll talk about Jackson in a minute here, but like him specifically with the process, the coronation / elevation / selection or whatever. It clearly hurt Kamala Harris. Do you think that it does the same to Troy Jackson, or is it kind of too esoteric for?
1: I think less so. Yeah. I do think it's less so, and I think that I think the Democrats understand what the message is. The same. Look, we saw Susan Collins on Capitol Hill essentially calling Troy Jackson a Bernie bro, and not
0: exactly
1: not essentially. I shouldn't say essentially. Literally,
0: it's hilarious to hear her say Bernie bro.
1: It sort of was, and it's little. You know, it's not really what we normally see from Susan Collins. So anyway, but I think that Troy Jackson be like, yeah, okay, yeah, that's what I am. Mm-hmm. And I think if you're Troy Jackson, that's part of your path is to sew up the Democrats. This cycle are clearly in a I'm mad as hell and I'm not going to take it any more mood, which is essentially exactly where Republicans were 2 years ago. And in other recent election cycles,
0: it's where they are each. They trade off 2 years. It's
1: they
0: like
1: do.
0: Republicans are pissed this year, and then 2 years later, it's the Democrats that are, and then they go back to the Republicans.
1: And then the
0: angry.
1: Independents in the middle. I don't know how many of those are anymore, but well, certainly, I don't want to be flippant about it. There's a large number of independents in the middle who are trying to sort this out. And they always matter. They absolutely always matter. And where they're going to tilt left or right, or whichever candidate, or not even left or right, they just pick a candidate who seems to be resonating with them. You know, that's yet to be shaken out. And that's going to decide this. If the polls are right, and you and I have had many conversations about polls, especially this early, and especially, you know, what's the methodology, et cetera, the polls suggest this is going to be an extremely close race, even with this quick sort of substitute happening on the Democratic side.
0: You're referencing, of course, the UNH poll.
1: Yes.
0: That just came out.
1: That had Troy Jackson up 3 points.
0: Mm-hmm.
1: The thing that I thought was interesting about that was how few undecideds that, relatively speaking, there were. It's almost as if Troy Jackson in that poll at least looked plug and play, which I thought was interesting.
0: I think that's explainable though, isn't it?
1: Because I think it is.
0: If you really get into the mind of a person who was maybe a Plattner voter before, not only in the primary, but maybe even some of the independents that have been attracted to him in general. Like, why are you? Like, what is the motivating factor? Is it truly this person is so compelling, I love him so much, etc.? Maybe there's some element of that, but I think the larger thing is I am unhappy with how things are. She's been around too long. I'm not really a big fan of hers anymore. I don't like Donald Trump. I want to beat him, and I think I want to beat her. And so Are you an acceptable human being? Good. I'm voting for you.
1: Yeah, let's go.
0: So if one previously acceptable human being proves not to be, and then you replace them with what they consider to be an acceptable human being, they still vote for him.
1: Yeah,
0: I think that's kind of, it's just, it is plug and play.
1: It is plug and play. And the message is, and that's part of the message that's coming out of this weekend too for Democrats, is that Troy Jackson's trying to say, look, I'm here to fight for the working class folks who are being screwed right now. Pardon my French. So that's, you know, honestly, isn't that exactly the populist message that helped propel many elements of the Republican Party, specifically Donald Trump in recent elections, is the appealing to the financial angst of the electorate. Look, you know, does affordability matter? Do gas prices matter? They always matter.
0: They do.
1: Every election.
0: But they especially matter when people are really angry.
1: Yeah. So Troy Jackson be an idiot if he didn't like lean into those themes that were frankly part of the angry themes that Graham Plattner was obviously running on and resonating with. So Troy Jackson, I don't think he is an idiot. That he's been around. These are messages that have been consistent for him. The part that's going to be more challenging for him necessarily is to sort of have that dynamism, that sort of charisma that I think Graham Plattner seemed to have. Does Troy Jackson have it? I guess we'll wait and see.
0: Because that's going to be key to a lot of the softer people that you want to convert to your campaign, right? Like people who aren't like mad as hell and don't
1: say anymore. Can you make a coherent argument?
0: But they're willing to maybe say, well, maybe not Susan this year. So what's your case, man?
1: Yeah,
0: like if you can make a case to that person, then you can win them. But if he's not as good at that, you might have more of a challenge.
1: Agreed. I think that's going to be it. And I think we already saw, look, one thing I'll just float it out there, because we saw it just kind of in a hint of it in the primary for governor, where Hannah Pingree had an ad sort of floating the idea that one of her opponents hadn't always been reliable on reproductive rights issues for women. And it was a very clear but indirect reference to Troy Jackson.
0: Mm-hmm.
1: So Troy Jackson, I think it's going to come out he's talked about it. 20 years ago, he was opposed. He was opposed to abortion, and he's flipped on that issue. There was a statewide referendum and some other things that sort of, he says, caused him to sort of reconsider his position. I think that's going to be an issue that's going to be I think that's something that he's going to have to explain to the base.
0: Yes.
1: Because look, we started this whole conversation with Troy Jackson needs to sort of gather up and convince the Democratic base that he is an easy plug and play, that he hears them, that he's one of them, and he's going to carry their standard forward. Whether that standard is tied to an elaborate back scratcher or a traditional poll, it doesn't matter. He just needs to carry that standard forward. So I think this is where these kinds of issues may come out, and we'll see how it plays. But I think that other than maybe small little ripples like that, I think Troy Jackson's not going to have much problem appealing to the base.
0: Yeah.
1: And then he's going to have to come and appeal to the middle. And so, look, if this race is about Susan Collins, Susan Collins wants to talk about Susan Collins now until this end of this election.
0: Which is exactly what she's doing on the air right now.
1: Which is what she's doing.
0: I have to say.
1: Which is what she should be doing. Look,
0: she's taking an opportunity right now to kind of do some of that, like, hey, she's really pretty great. Add stuff, which I'm sure she's very thankful for because she needed it. I mean,
1: she needs it. Look, if this
0: whether it works or not, that's a different question.
1: Right. But if this is election, this isn't rocket science. If she can make this an election about herself and about what she's done for Maine in decades in the Senate, as long as we're not in a moment where there's a huge number of voters who are like, I don't want any person above the age of 70. You know, that's really the only, and we get a little bit of that moment happening, but it's not quite overwhelming.
0: Not quite there, yeah. It's definitely an element that doesn't help her.
1: It's an element that doesn't help her, but it's not overwhelming her at all.
0: Yeah,
1: I don't think yet. So, but if she makes this about, look, I'm the powerful chairperson of the Appropriations Committee, but don't say it in those words because that makes it sound like you're a Washington, you know.
0: Well, I mean, that's an interesting take.
1: But what you do instead is
0: I see
1: talk about
0: saying.
1: The money that you've brought to me.
0: Yeah.
1: Talk about the things you've championed.
0: I wonder about that because I'm not sure which. I don't know what my opinion is on this. But if you are a Washington insider who's been around and a career politician.
1: Right.
0: Should you really try to run away from it? Like, I know that people don't like it. Right. But it is what you are. So if you try to pretend like you're not or you try to avoid it or whatever, I think you feel fake and phony to a lot of people.
1: Right.
0: I mean, I almost might recommend the opposite and say, like, lean into it. Be like, I know you guys don't like career politicians, but let me tell you what this career politician's doing for you, man. I'm the chair of this committee, and man, are you getting money.
1: And you're,
0: man, are you getting some ships built in Bath Iron Works.
1: You already see it. You already see it in the ads. You already see it in some of the messaging, and you're going to continue to see it, where it's not her saying how she's a creature of Washington. Instead, it's people saying, Susan Collins did this for me. My family experienced cancer or diabetes, and she helped to bring critical research that helped my family. I am a rural hospital, and Susan Collins helped bring money to my hospital. I am a firefighter in Maine, and we were facing a critical shortage of materials, and Susan Collins was there for us. Look, I've essentially just said three of her ads right there.
0: Yeah.
1: That's the path for Susan Collins. The path for Susan Collins is not to define that, though, as I'm a creature of Washington who's been there for 30 plus years. That's not going to be a winning message. I've been there longer than it's been since Greg saw Van Halen at the Garden. You know, that's not a winning message, because that was a long time ago, as it turns out.
0: Incidentally, Nick sends me an email. He says, next Wednesday, Van Halen has a tribute band that's playing at the Aura in Portland. It's called Jump. You want to go? And they play exclusively David Lee Roth era.
1: That's fantastic.
0: So if you're bored, you want to go see it.
1: All right, Wednesday. I'm working Wednesday evenings, but I could call out sick.
0: Just figure it out. Yeah, figure it out. I have somebody cover for you.
1: No one tell anyone that I said I might call out sick on Wednesday. Shh, quiet.
0: All right, well, so while all this is going on, Greg Lagerquist, it's not escaping my attention that in our appearances, in the general media, in the coverage of all this, in everything that's going on right now, no one is even bothering to talk about the governor's race. I mean, that poll that you brought up, the UNH poll, obviously had the top line of Jackson v. Collins, and everybody was paying attention to it. And of course, it had the gubernatorial race in it too, and it reconfirmed the sort of double digit lead that Hannah Pingree has right now. So I guess maybe that's part of the reason why people are not really paying attention to it. It doesn't feel like right now, at least, a race.
1: Yeah, it doesn't feel as urgent, and I think
0: it's also being drowned out.
1: It's being drowned out.
0: Look, I mean, Bobby Charles raised something like $234,000 since he got the nomination, which is not a bad amount of money,
1: right?
0: But when you're talking about a Senate campaign where Troy Jackson raised $1 million
1: in a week and a half, exactly. No, the oxygen, it's literally just not just the oxygen being sucked out of the room. It's the dollars. That's an important point. I think I actually tend to think that probably is right, that poll, that Hannah Pingree is at this point in the lead. Is it double digits? Is it a solid double digits? Is it actually slightly lower than that? We can quibble over that. But I think this poll felt probably in the ballpark of where the sentiment is right now. What I thought was also interesting there was the Rick Bennett's lane. We talked about this here on Coffee and Politics too. Where Rick Bennett, the independent, the lane usually emerges because you have a super dynamic person, or more often you have two people of the two major party nominees where either one or both of them is just not exciting the base. It's just not really, or they're in a moment where they're willing to sort of like the partisan lines aren't dug in quite so deep where they have a lane. I think this poll, I've had him in the single digits. I do think that if I were to highlight anything, it would be, where's Rick Bennett's lane? I think this poll identifies a real issue for Rick Bennett, and where's he going to find that lane?
0: We did just start this appearance by patting ourselves on the back. Did we not say like a month ago or so
1: 100%
0: that it might actually be to his detriment that you had a strong progressive and a pretty strong conservative on the thing, because it means that you're locking in those people for these two candidates, and that the middle lane that you thought might be there because they're quote unquote so extreme just isn't there.
1: It just isn't there. So I think that's correct. And I think, could that change? Absolutely. But it's certainly a trouble sign for Rick Bennett.
0: But it's impossible for it to change. He's got to get better than six. Like, in order for him to really get any momentum, you really have to feel like it's possible so that you would abandon ship. Like, I know Republicans that are like, well, look, if it doesn't look like Bobby Charles is going to win, and it does look like maybe Rick Bennett has a chance at it, I might not like this, but I'm voting for him because I want to beat Hannah Pingree, right? Yeah. Like, you can't do that at six.
1: No.
0: You got to be like 15,
1: it's a
0: 20.
1: Great point. Well, and that's the great point. One of the next polls, relatively soon from now, he does need to be at 12 or 15. Can he get all of a sudden to 35? No. But can he suddenly get to 10, 12?
0: Yeah.
1: Not only can he, it's possible, he has to.
0: He does. And honestly, he has to do it by eating into Pingree more than Charles. Because she has to look less likely to win at the same time, right?
1: Correct.
0: It's a tough, tall order.
1: It's a tall order, say.
0: And a tall order is trying to fit all of our thoughts into one segment, because we've done it once again where we're done. So, Greg Lagerquist, as always, a pleasure being with you, and thanks for coming in for some Coffee and Politics. We're going to take a break. Coming up next, we have Caller of the Week. We have Mike Armstrong. See you then in a minute.
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8: ABC News, I'm Sherry Preston. A 13th night of airstrikes between the U.S. and Iran, and President Trump now says he's considering even tougher attacks in the coming days.
9: Senior officials tell ABC News the options include strikes as large as Operation Epic Fury's opening days, possibly even bigger. After Iranian allied Houthis in Yemen struck two Saudi ships in the Red Sea, the president warning, if they do this again, major military punishment will be inflicted upon Iran and the Houthis.
8: ABC's Karen Hua. President Trump's latest set of tariff hikes provoking objections from numerous countries. The move in response to the Supreme Court striking down the president's earlier tariffs. The European Union ruling today that TikTok fails to protect the privacy of minors by allowing adults to view their accounts. The action exposing children to cyberbullying and potential predatory behavior, the EU says. Another day of flash flood warnings in the east, including parts of North Carolina, where they've been pummeled by rain in recent days. This is ABC News.
10: 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Well, Maine is joining more than two dozen other states in suing the Trump administration over new requirements to receive certain FEMA grant funding. Now, the states argue the administration is illegally tying Homeland Security grants to the states having to accept controversial immigration and election policies, including new restrictions on mail-in ballots. Lawsuit filed in federal court in Rhode Island argues the conditions are unconstitutional. That suit follows a judge's ruling last year that FEMA unlawfully tied grants to immigration conditions. A home in Standish has seriously been damaged after not one but two fires. Crews were sent to a smaller fire Wednesday night at the home on River Meadows Drive in Sleep Falls, or Steep Falls, I should say. That's a village in Standish. A second fire Thursday was contained within about an hour, but destroyed a garage where it appears to have originated. Cause under investigation, not yet clear if the two fires are connected. There were no injuries reported. Work on I-295 heads up here in Falmouth. Going to cause some traffic delays. That's going to be Sunday night into Monday. Main Dot is closing the southbound lanes from 10 p. to 5 a. Monday morning. Traffic will be detoured under Route 1 during that time in Falmouth. During that time, residents in North Yarmouth, they're calling on the town to leave a pride flag in place at a local community center after the town select board voted to take it down. Many residents said the move sends a message to the LGBT community that's not positive.
3: I would hate to think that anyone would feel uncomfortable, and certainly taking it down suggests to me that you are going to make certain people in my community feel uncomfortable, which makes me very unhappy.
10: CBS 13 News reports other residents said the flag should be taken down after June, which is Pride Month. Central Maine Power says it took crews about 56 hours to restore power to more than 101,000 customers after sudden storms hit last week. CMP says one of those efforts involved technicians using kayaks to cross Damariscotta Lake in Newcastle. More than 200 line and tree crews, including those kayakers, were mobilized to repair down lines from the sudden storms a week ago. Power restored to everybody by last Saturday. CMP says it's also been installing covered tree wire and smart devices to reduce outages. WGAN News Time is now 8:34. Markets from Thursday. Dow down 506. S&P lower by 90. NASDAQ up by 553. Stock futures this morning, they're in the green. Dow is up by 227. S&P higher by 21, and the NASDAQ is up by 63. Checking sports now.
11: Last night, the Portland Sea Dogs beat the Binghamton Rumble Ponies on the road 3-2. The winning run came on an RBI triple by Sea Dogs center fielder John Bay in the ninth. The Dogs have won two of the first three games in the six-game set and go for a third win tonight. The Red Sox had yesterday off. Thanks to their historical run of late, they are now three games above 500 at 52-49 and now are only 6.5 games back of the first-place Tampa Bay Rays in the American League East. They start a three-game series with the Toronto Blue Jays down at Fenway tonight. And the Hearts of Pine are off till Sunday when they play a mid-season exhibition game at home against the Sarasota Paradise. Andy Mountain News Radio, WGAN.
10: Accurate weather forecast now, Joe Lundberg.
12: A nice day today with plenty of sunshine, our afternoon high 81, and partly cloudy tonight, low 56. Tomorrow, another nice day with a good deal of sunshine, our afternoon high 78.
10: Well, we were in the low mid-50s, now 65 in Portland at 836. Next high tide of Portland Harbor, 827 this morning. 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
13: Matt Gagnon, Howie Carr, Grace Curley. Occasionally they're wrong, but they're always right. 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

0: It's 8:36 WGAN Morning News. Welcome back to the program, and thanks for being here. Thanks for listening. As always, last half hour of the Friday program, last half hour of the week. Good time to be here. Thanks for listening, and you can call in and be a part of the program, 879-9426, in just a moment after I talk with Mike Armstrong, who is here from the Financial Exchange, giving us a market update as usual on Fridays. Mike, how are things?
1: Good morning, Matt. Yeah, I remember that song sounding a lot cooler when I was 12 or 13 years old. But yeah,
0: it's funny the rose-colored glasses.
1: We all go through that, huh?
0: Yeah, your youth might give you. Well, that that said, although I remember being 12 in the middle of the 1990s grunge era, which is just as awesome as I always remembered it. So my my music of my youth was indeed great. Mike Armstrong, tell me a little bit about the week in markets here. We had obviously a bit of an up and a down, a little wild week overall. Give me a recap, if you could, of what we had, what we watched.
1: Well, from a market index perspective, this has been written quite a bit about elsewhere, so I won't focus too much on it. But this year in general has been a lot of churn under the surface, whereas the top level indices, if you invest just in the S&P 500, for example, you may not have noticed just how much those underlying components have moved up and down. And, you know, some have pointed that Apple has been the real savior this year because a lot of the other Mag 7 have fallen pretty hard. But this week, it was relative calm until Thursday in markets, because on Wednesday evening, you got reports on earnings from both Tesla and Alphabet. Now, Tesla, they turned negative on a free cash flow basis. Nothing new for them. They've spent plenty of times there unprofitable, and investors have been generally willing to accept that. Yesterday, their stock sold off double digits, though, and that's a trillion-plus company. The bigger news, though, was Alphabet. Alphabet has never, in their time as a publicly traded company, had a negative cash flow. I don't think even quarter, certainly not a full calendar year. And this was the first time that they reported one. What does this mean? It means free cash flow, pretty simple. Your revenue minus your expenses minus any capital investments you're making. So really just how much dollars are coming in, how many dollars are coming in, how many dollars are going out, regardless of whether it's a capital investment or an expense. And this has been historically one of the most profitable companies in history. And everyone knew this was eventually coming, but the extent to which they have expanded their investments this year, I mean, now potentially over $200 billion, I think just has some investors asking the painful question of when are you going to see this return on investment, and can you actually continue it for much longer?
0: Yeah. What do you think of that? I mean, that's obviously a very important question, and it gets to a lot of what you think about their future performance. Are you optimistic about that? I mean, by the way, this is not actual financial advice. Just curious about your overall look on this one.
1: I think they can. They can absolutely continue the investment. Investors, bond markets and investors will give a company like Alphabet many, many more quarters of this type of spending without blinking an eye. I think when you go look at some of the smaller companies that are trying to do the same thing, Oracle comes to mind, their investors might not be willing to based on yesterday's performance. And so, when you're a company like Alphabet that has these massively profitable business units that are outside of AI, okay, sure, we're going to let you spend it however you want. I'm not sure they will be the ultimate beneficiary or that they will be the dominant AI player a decade from now, but I think they'll be allowed to spend the money. Interestingly, too, yesterday you saw these big hyperscalers selling off, but they sold off because they were going to spend all this money on what? Semiconductors and computer equipment. Guess who also sold off? All the major semiconductor manufacturers and equipment makers. So it was very much a universal risk off day yesterday. I don't know that sticks around, but it was a flashing warning sign that, hey, this is a lot of money to be spent. Is there going to be a payoff at some point?
0: Another question I have for you before we get out of here, Mike, is about the obviously continuing situation in Iran. I'm not going to ask you about that necessarily, but we are looking at, and we have been looking at, higher oil prices for quite some time here. And it looks like, even when there was a ceasefire, they weren't budging that much. We weren't getting back to $1.99 gas. So that would be nice, but I don't think that's really coming. So if we're going to continue to stay at this place for a while, at least, and I think we will, what does that mean for the longer-term economic outlook out there with those prices being elevated?
1: tougher on poorer Americans that do not have the money to spend on, you know, these types of increases. That bottom half of the American income spectrum is going to be strapped because they can't pull back on their gas expenditures and keep their jobs. It does signal potentially higher interest rates, higher mortgage rates, higher auto loan rates in order to get things under control here. And, you know, in a worst case scenario, the important piece to acknowledge here is, yeah, Strait of Hormuz traffic has come to a standstill. If we do have a standstill in the Red Sea with Saudi Arabia too, plus we now have much lower oil inventories in the U.S. and across the globe, this one, you know, there's the potential that this one gets worse than we saw even this spring. So I don't know that that's going to occur. And historically, every time it's gotten really ugly, the president's been able to pivot around this and bring prices back down. So we will see there. But it is a setup for a particularly ugly scenario in gas markets. And the Fed will be meeting next week, and we'll certainly need to address their thoughts on it.
0: All right, that's where we're going to stop. Unfortunately, we're out of time. Mike Armstrong, appreciate it as always, and we will talk again on Monday morning. Thanks so much.
1: Thanks, Matt.
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0: Let's do Christine. Oh, my God. Old habits, Danny. Old habits. Greg from Sabattis. Greg from Sabattis. Lord, the caller ID is messing me up, Greg. I apologize. What's going on?
5: No problem, Matt. Let's talk about Troy Jackson. I think he's going to lose by at least 10, if not 15.
0: Really?
5: Points.
0: That is a bold claim, sir. Tell me why.
5: Nobody below Bangor has ever heard of him, okay, despite the fact that he was the Senate president, all right? Pretty soon, the Birkenstock crowd in Cumberland County is going to hear him on the stage, and they're going to realize that this guy is, you know, he's not missing the Mensa meeting, okay? I mean, and his political background is so back and forth, up and down. It's cool that we've got two from the county running against one another, you know?
0: That is your Caller of the Week this week at 8:44 in the morning. Greg, congratulations on the mug and the tote bag and all that fun stuff. We'll get that to you ASAP, and you can be the next Caller of the Week. 879-9426 if you'd like to be a part of the program. It's also the text line, and you can email me, Matt, at WGAN.com. Caller of the Week is sponsored by some good folks over at the Good Feet store.
6: Yeah, you got to get over there. They get a free fitting. They're located right on over Main Street across from Kohl's in Westbrook. And, of course, at goodfeet.com. I have to go on there and make an appointment before I go to Italy. I need some good shoes, man. I don't know where to get them. I mean,
0: maybe I should go to the Good Feet store before I go to Japan. Because I will be walking around quite a bit. Should I get like some sandals, perhaps? Some like traditional. Do they have those at the Good Feet store?
6: You take them off before you go into the restaurant.
0: I have a foot. I don't like people touching my feet, man. I don't. Maybe they'll
6: really.
0: Be good. Yeah. But I'm sure that they would be wonderful. But I still don't like that. Not a big fan of it.
7: You get tickled when people touch your feet?
0: It's not the tickle. I just like don't touch my feet, man.
7: Really?
0: Yeah. We all have our foibles, don't we?
7: Fetishes, I guess.
0: Well, I didn't say it was a foot fetish.
6: Fetish.
0: Hold on. That went in a different direction.
6: You may have a back fetish with a back scratcher, but, you know, that's different.
7: That just went downhill really fast.
0: Yeah, it did. Yeah. I said I don't like feet. Not that I like them far too much.
7: So feet aren't good? It's a Good Feet store, though.
0: Well, I mean, I need feet, and I would like good feet-related foot care.
7: Okay.
0: Definitely. So the good people at the Good Feet store, definitely. But I'm not. Don't send me foot pics. I don't want any of that.
7: Wow.
0: Please don't. I'm begging you all. Don't do that. 879-9426. If you'd like to join the program and talk about feet, we can do that. We also have plenty of other things on our list from the morning. Of course, we've been talking an awful lot about Troy Jackson. He will be the anointed candidate here in the convention this weekend. We already know that. But it will be breaking news when it happens, I'm sure.
7: Well, what about the comeback for Pelletier? Sandra Pelletier could be.
0: Hey, listen.
7: Yeah.
0: If you've got a hope, if you've got a dream, you give it. It's and I understand it's Sandra.
7: Okay, Sandra?
0: Because there's
7: okay.
0: a U in there somewhere.
7: Is there? Okay.
0: Sandra Pelletier.
7: I'll have to look at what
0: That's what Greg Larger was told me. I'm not sure I believe him. So I'll go with whatever you see there, right, sir. There. Miss Pelletier would be the safest one, because then you wouldn't be.
7: Yeah, and if she gets it, that would be. Now that we, I think we all agree, that would be breaking news if she somehow pulled it out.
0: That would definitely qualify.
7: Yeah,
0: that would absolutely qualify. But who knows? Anyway, that's going to be this weekend. Can I bring you, friends, some interesting information? I was talking to Greg Lagerquist about this off the air, just because I had recently.

0: you know, you look at the number of governors, number of U.S. senators, number of members of Congress, the state house, the state senate. It's been very dominated by Democrats for quite some time. What do you think the gap is? Well, you would probably say, I would guess, if you were to answer my question, the average person who's listening to me would say, oh, I don't know, 5 or 10% or, you know, some sort of large number, like a big gap. Friends, what would you do if I told you that that gap is now down to 3.53%? Maine is now made up of 34.02% Democratic voters and 30.48% Republican voters. Independents, if you're curious, unenrolled, whatever you want to call them, are 31.45%. So they've actually gotten back into second place again. But nonetheless, you have a very, very close margin. 3% is actually essentially nothing. And why is it nothing? Because independents and unenrolleds tend, not always, but tend to be slightly right of center. It's always been the case for the last like 50 years. They're slightly right of center. So that makes up a lot of that 3% gap, as does turnout issues and everything else. So there's plenty of Republicans in the state. So you wonder, why is it that they aren't really doing so well this year? And I've been saying since the very beginning, and you need to really internalize this, friends, it doesn't mean if Hannah Pingree wins, if you see Susan Collins loses, right, and you got Senator Jackson, I guess, it's possible, right? The state house, the state senate, they stay Democratic. It just looks like a clean sweep for the Democrats. Why did that happen? Does it mean the state is lost? Does it mean you should move away because now we're in California? The answer to that is no, because really most of what you're seeing this year, as you frequently see most years actually, is that the national environment is very much affecting the outcome. If there is an impulse nationally to go right or to go left, that tends to make a difference in a state that is actually pretty balanced. And that's exactly what's been happening for the last several years. Really, since 2018, the Democrats have won pretty consistently, because in 2018, you had a midterm election for a Republican president, and it was a bad one. So no kidding, they won that year, right? 2020, you know, Joe Biden won that presidential race, and you had in Maine a very comfortable win by Joe Biden statewide. So it was a good year for Democrats, and it was. It just was. I mean, look at the Senate and the House, too. It was a good year for them. Then 2 years later, it was supposed to be a really good year for the Republicans. It was going to be. It was going to be a red wave. It was going to be a Biden midterm. Huge, huge, you know, majorities all over the place. The House, the Senate, yay, it's all going to be great. And it didn't turn out to be because of the Dobbs decision. That changed everything in the middle of the summer in 2022, to the point where Janet Mills was reelected, that a lot of the other marginal. I mean, in 2022, the number of people in the state house and the state senate that ultimately got elected by a margin that was like 5, 10, 15, 20 votes was unbelievable. And it was really because of that national environment. And if it happens again this year, Trump just won the presidency and it's a Republican midterm year. So that's a bad streak. I will give you that. But it is a streak nonetheless that is really dictated by national circumstances. It does not mean anything about the actual long-term fundamental political character of the state, which has been trending since 2020. Significantly more Republican. Back in 2020, that margin was 7.32%. It actually rose to 7.41% the year after that, and it's dropped all the way now to 3.5, and it's been a five-year-long running slide in that margin. So just a little fun fact Friday here, friends. Fun fact Friday, friends. Let's go to the break. Let's come back with one more segment. Let's talk to Jason Taylor. What do you got for me, sir?
1: Public search going to be held tomorrow for new Sweden teen Stephanie Damron, who went missing near the Canadian border. That happened nearly 2 years ago when she went missing. So that's what's coming up this weekend there. Democratic Party is on the cusp of making significant changes to when states will be voting in the primaries in the upcoming presidential election. More on that at the top of the hour. That's coming up in 2028 when they're making those changes, by the way. More on that from ABC here at the top of the hour. Currently at 65 in Portland, and it is now 8:52 with your AccuWeather forecast.
2: A nice day today with plenty of sunshine, our afternoon high 81, and partly cloudy tonight, low 56. Tomorrow, another nice day with a good deal of sunshine, our afternoon high 78. I'm AccuWeather meteorologist Joe Lundberg on Southern Maine's official weather station, News Radio 98.5 FM and AM 560 WGAN.
0: All right, friends, if you know about joint pain, either personally or because someone in your life

0: has been living with it. 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

0: All right, we're back. It is 8:57. Don't have much time here as we close things out. I suppose we could squeeze in a call, but 879-9426, I guess. If you'd like to be a part of the program. So we wrap things up here, guys, in the week. When we come back, we will have an official nominee, Mr. Troy Jackson, and the race will be on from there, and we will continue to have a conversation about what that means in terms of the Collins v. Jackson reality. And then we'll also be talking about what's going on in Congress. You know, the story I brought to you earlier about Thune and Trump fighting and all that fun dysfunction, plus Iran, plus everything else. World's kind of a mess right now. And that does kind of get into this election, doesn't it? I mean, you in 2024, you being America, right? You, us, however you want to characterize it, place their faith and their trust in Donald Trump and the Republicans that they were going to manage the country and do it more like adults than the chaotic and weird and strange policy priorities of the Democratic Party. How has it gone? And I think that most normal human beings who watch this bleep show that we've seen for quite some time are not terribly in love with what they've seen. Does it mean that they're willing to hand it back to the crazy people? I don't know if that's necessarily true, but it means they're less in love with or less willing to accept the people that they gave a shot to. They gave the keys to a few people, and they're wondering what they did with those keys. So that's going to be the ultimate defining characteristic of this year in this election, is how do people judge that? And we'll talk more about that on Monday. See you then.
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3: From ABC News. I'm Sherry Preston. As the U.S. military continues its attacks on Iran for a 13th straight night, Iran has been responding with threats of its own. ABC's Mary Bruce is at the White House.
4: Iran this morning is out with a stark new warning telling civilians in countries that are hosting U.S. military personnel to stay at least 500 meters from any building suspected of housing American forces.
3: National average for gas across the country this morning, $4.09 a gallon. It's been creeping higher since the re-escalation. And Gas Buddy says prices could hit $4.40 a gallon soon because of the rising cost of oil. A new round of tariffs, meantime, imposed by the Trump White House. Here's ABC's Rebecca Jarvis.
5: This new round goes into effect just as the old one expires. It targets 60 economies over what the U.S. describes as forced labor practices. The impact here is likely mostly significant on small and mid-sized businesses. They import a lot, and then customers who pay higher prices as a result of that. Now remember, the reciprocal tariffs, those were largely struck down by the Supreme Court. A number of companies at this point are even getting refunds for those.
3: The countries impacted strongly dispute the administration's claims that they are using forced labor for the goods they're manufacturing. Dramatic rescue off the coast of Washington State as a seaplane seemed to fall out of the sky, bursting into flames shortly after.
6: The plane skimming low over the water before heading straight into the rocky shoreline. That smoking de Havilland Otter seaplane disabled on the rocks.
7: Just stay there.
6: Its nose in the air as passengers race to escape the cabin, climbing to safety as Good Samaritans rush in to help.
3: That's ABC's Trevor Ault. All 11 on board were rescued. Grammy-winning singer Chris Brown has pleaded not guilty this morning to an altercation in a London nightclub. That altercation injured a music producer. You're listening to ABC News.
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9: 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Democratic Governor candidate Hannah Pingree has picked up the endorsement of the Maine AFL-CIO. State's largest labor organization says it's backing Pingree because of a record on workers' rights, including her support for collective bargaining, workplace safety, and firefighters. Pingree's calling the endorsement an honor and says she looks forward to working with Maine's labor unions if elected. Recent polling shows Pingree with a double-digit lead over Republican Bobby Charles in the governor's race. A public search will be held tomorrow for New Sweden teen Stephanie Damron, who went missing near the town near the Canadian border almost 2 years ago. Past searches for Damron, who was 13 at the time she went missing in 2024, have stretched across more than 4,500 acres of northern Maine wilderness with the use of drones, helicopters, and dogs. Her family now says they've identified specific areas to search after reviewing theories, terrain descriptions, and tips, including information from psychics. They're going to have three different search teams looking for Damron tomorrow. There's mounting grassroots efforts to keep the birthing center open in the rural town of Lincoln. The Press Herald reports a coalition has issued a letter accusing the Maine Health Lincoln Hospital Board of already voting to close the center. The letter says the coalition has support from thousands of community members, while a separate group of 50 Maine Health workers has signed a different letter calling for that maternity ward to stay open. Maine Health says the hospital has low birth rates and trouble getting obstetricians to work there. The York Planning Board has unanimously approved a site plan that would more than double the size of the historic Union Bluff Hotel. Presidential reports the proposal would add 41 rooms to the existing building and would include a two-story parking garage and additional restaurant space. The expansion would total nearly 28,000 square feet and span several lots. It still needs approval by additional town staff before it can break ground. The Union Bluff Hotel dates back to 1875. Faith groups are speaking out about the killing of a Colombian man by an ICE agent in Biddeford this week.
10: Our faith requires of us that we welcome the immigrant. It requires of us that we welcome the stranger. It requires of us that we let them know that they are valued and that they belong and that they are our neighbors.
9: CBS 13 News reports Greater Portland multi-faith clergy group member Fritz Weiss there. He joined a group in South Portland calling for ICE to end vehicle stops and for elected officeholders to oppose more funding to the agency. Accurate for the forecast, Joe Lindbergh.
11: A nice day today with plenty of sunshine. Our afternoon high 81, then partly cloudy tonight, low 56. Tomorrow, another nice day with a good deal of sunshine. Our afternoon high 78.
9: 69 in Portland at 906. Next high tide of Portland Harbor, 827 tonight. 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
13: The song's called All My Loving. All

0: All right, so the announcement would be that, in case you didn't hear us yesterday, we decided yesterday, right? It wasn't Wednesday.
1: We decided yesterday.
0: Hi, it was Wednesday.
2: Yeah. Was I in on, what was it, live?
0: Yeah, it was live music.
2: Okay.
1: Live music. If we have it. I posted it up on Facebook. I just was looking in our system to see what we have for live music, and we have tons. So
0: I've got plenty of suggestions.
1: Put it on the text line, and we'll get it in.
0: Yeah, so we're switching. We have basically done every year that exists.
2: But the appropriate years that we would do,
0: I think. So we're gonna switch to a new theme here, which is genres or certain types of music. That would be I think a great idea. And so the first suggestion that came in from one of the callers was that we do live music, great concerts you've been to that you remember, whatnot. And we can do that all day. You know what was one I was thinking of, too, by the way, which might be good for next week? Movie soundtracks.
2: Oh, okay.
0: You know what I mean? Like, only hits that came specifically for a movie soundtrack.
2: There were a ton of those. Boy, between the 60s and the 80s, there were all kinds of them. I guess into the 90s. What about afterwards?
0: Oh, yeah.
2: Yeah?
0: Oh, absolutely.
2: Okay.
0: Absolutely. Right. I think there's a very rich basis with which to do that genre.
2: Yeah.
0: That's what I would say.
2: Now, also, we're doing live. I can think of one band that's really only, well, they're known, but they're especially known. Their big claim to fame, their biggest sales was a live album.
0: The biggest sales was a live album?
2: For them, yeah.
0: Okay.
2: Well, let's see. 80s band.
0: 80s band, live album.
2: Yeah. 70s, 80s, yeah.
0: I'm sure I will recognize it when you.
2: Yeah,
0: when you say.
2: Album was called Live at Budokan in Japan.
0: Oh, sure, of course, yeah, absolutely.
2: Cheap Trick.
0: Yeah.
2: Okay.
0: No, of course.
2: I mean, that's their claim to fame. I mean, it's not their only claim to fame, but that's what they're kind of really known for.
0: Yeah. No, that's a good one. That's good. You know, it's an easy cheat, Danny. If you're looking for anything and you need it, say we have a segment or two to plug in a song to, just go into the Unplugged well. Just going into Unplugged. I mean, like, Nirvana Unplugged, Alice in Chains Unplugged. I mean, 10,000 Maniacs did an Unplugged, for God's sakes. I mean,
1: that was so good. When
0: there's a lot of Unplugs out there.
2: Well.
0: And they tried to revive it, didn't they? Didn't they try to revive Unplugged, like, a few years ago, like, 5 or 10 years
1: ago? Yeah, kind of revamping it. And so it's not the same.
0: Taylor Swift Unplugged. Yeah. Like, okay.
1: it's just like, not the same.
0: I don't really think it's the same vibe. Yeah.
1: Had that big carpet and just the cameras and acoustic when Kurt Cobain was on there.
0: Well, when Cobain did it, he put the candles around and like it was because it was a funeral. It was like he was like making his funeral. And I was like, oh my God, that's like at least he's saying something. Taylor Swift. Just throwing that out there. Sorry, Taylor. I didn't mean to. I don't think she actually did the Unplugged. I'm just saying it's that kind of thing. It's like, who is this person? I think actually didn't Amy Winehouse do one? You know what I mean? Like it was like people like that.
1: Alanis did one.
0: But she did one.
1: Jewel did one. The Unplugged. A whole bunch back in the 90s, early 2000s.
0: They did those in the heyday. I'm talking about stuff that they did more recently.
1: I haven't been keeping up to
0: track. Well, neither have I. Yeah. I just saw that. I saw that it happened once in a while, and I was like, oh, okay. I don't care. I'm not going to watch that. But anyway, so that's a good cheat, I think. Either way, suggestions certainly welcome on the text line. Text line is 879-9426, as is the telephone number. With your rotary dial, your touch tone, maybe if you've got one of them newfangled cell phones, you can even call in on that as well. 879-9426 if you want to be a part of the program. And you can email me, matt@wgan.com. And we would welcome to hear from you. We are going to award our caller of the week this week, coming up at 8:30 as usual. The lineup for the day is pretty standard. We got Maine Policy Institute, Montana Towers will be joining us at 7 o'clock. Going to be going. You know what? I'm going to ask him. I'm going to ask him to detail for me a little bit the substance of Troy Jackson. Troy Jackson being the soon-to-be official nominee. I mean, he's the de facto nominee now, but he'll be the official nominee. Very soon, and when he is.
2: The competition spirits, it's down to two now. It's down to two. The others have just dropped out because there are two.
0: Do you think that any one of the 601 delegates, just as an act of protest, is going to be like, yeah, sure, the other guy? You know,
2: it's a woman actually. So yeah,
0: oh, excuse, the other person.
2: Yeah, the other person, right?
0: Yes, whatever. Who is it? Do you remember the name? Because it's
2: one of my news stories. Yeah, I'll get it for you.
0: It's one of the people who wasn't in it before, right? Like it's just one of the gadflies.
2: Scorecard here. I keep up with the greatest hits, the ones that really matter, or the ones that are most noteworthy, because there's so many of them.
0: So like vote for Sandra Pelletier if you're one of the delegates, just to be funny. Just to be funny. You know how when, I don't know if you guys know about this, if you're as much of a sports fan as I am, but the Hall of Fame voting for Major League Baseball is always filled with controversy. And one of the controversies is that basically no one ever goes in unanimous. Like, it doesn't matter, you know, like Babe Ruth, for God's sake. You know, like, whoever it is, no matter how obvious they are as a Hall of Fame voter, there's always one or two Hall of Fame voters that, just to be a dink, ends up not voting for. Like, Ken Griffey Jr. didn't go in unanimously. Like, you know what I mean? Like, what?
2: Yeah.
0: What?
2: Yeah.
0: Right? Like, that's what you guys need to do at the convention. There needs to be one of those kind of voters being like, no, I refuse to cooperate. It's Sandra Pelletier.
2: Yes.
0: I want Sandra. I'm on team Sandra. Sandra. Sandra. Like one guy with one sign in the convention. Just kind of the turd in the punch bowl.
2: Yeah. Yeah.
0: That's what needs to happen. It's my recommendation, at least. I think just something to make this thing more fun. I mean, the conventions, when they're predetermined like this, are so boring and so stupid and so pointless. I mean, I guess you got to go through the box checking exercise of holding the vote and then making it official. But I mean, like, there's no drama, so who cares?
2: Well, it'll be breaking news when he gets the nomination.
0: Will it, though?
2: No.
0: How do you define breaking?
2: Well, who does, in this state, what news outlet does breaking news on the weekend?
0: Oh, we do it. We got a little breaking news audio thing that we do every time we need to chime in with something.
2: Yeah. But I'm talking about, he's waiting for it.
0: He's looking for it. Well,
2: come on, Danny. Where is it? We got breaking news. Come on, we got two candidates left for the race here for
0: breaking
2: news.
3: GAN breaking news.
2: Yeah.
0: No, that's not the one I'm talking. What about the Ken? The
1: that's what I thought you were.
2: Is that one over the top?
1: No, no, no.
0: So my former radio partner Ken Altshuler, very funny guy. He used to when we would do some sort of a somewhat quasi breaking story or whatever, we wouldn't have that. What Danny just played, like a breaking news audio thing to break in with. So he would make one. He'd say, breaking news, diddy, and then Danny turned it into an actual breaking news.
2: With his voice?
0: Yeah.
2: Oh, that's great. Oh, that's great.
0: Hilarious.
2: Okay, that's what we should have when Troy Jackson actually gets it on the weekend. I'm just saying that.
0: You want us to cue it up for you? We can do it. I can also re-record a new one, too.
1: I got to find that one.
0: It's in there somewhere. I know it is.
1: Yeah.
0: I actually may have it on my soundboard somewhere, but I got to go looking for it. I'm not going to do that while I'm talking now. But nonetheless,
2: yeah.
0: How do you define breaking? Because, like,
2: well,
0: is it breaking because it's, hey, it just happened? Or is it breaking because this is brand new information you just didn't know?
2: Well, and that, well, and how important is it also?
0: Sure.
2: Yeah.
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2: And Montana Towers, policy analyst with MPI, is with us right now. Montana, how is your Friday this morning?
4: It's going good so far, Matt.
2: I know it's just starting, so let's chat a little bit about what we know is about to happen here on the Democratic side of the aisle this weekend. You're going to get the official nomination of Troy Jackson as the U.S. Senate candidate who is replacing Graham Plattner. He's already the de facto candidate. We already know he's winning. So we've been talking about him all week. And one of the things, Montana, I have been talking about related to Troy Jackson is that he's been around a long time. He's been Senate president, obviously. He was also in the Maine State Senate and the Maine State House for quite some time. He's been around for 20 years or so. And that's an interesting kind of candidate for the kind of outsider progressive base to embrace. It does mean that he has a long record and he's done a lot of things that we can talk about, and we can tell the story of who Troy Jackson is and what he cares about. So, Montana Towers, my question to you is, who is this guy? Tell me a little bit about his time in the Maine legislature and the things that he has championed, the things that he has cared about. What is he known for? Where does he come from? What, give me more on this guy, some depth if you could.
4: Yeah, absolutely, Matt. So as everybody always leads with, he's a fifth-generation logger from Allagash. You know, he spent his time representing one of the most rural and typically politically conservative parts of Maine. And he presents himself as this very working-class populist. And I think one of the most interesting parts of his story is his political shift over time. He first ran, actually, as a Republican. He then joined the Democratic Party very quickly and won re-election as a Democrat and has stayed a Democrat to this day. But that shift is very interesting because you can see it not just in his, that party switch, but in his actual political beliefs too. Early in his career, he was very socially conservative. He was opposed to abortion rights and opposed to same-sex marriage and held a lot more conservative views on things like immigration. But over the decades, he's moved very steadily to the left and ultimately became closely aligned with Bernie Sanders and specifically organized labor. And that relationship with organized labor has become like the defining feature of his career. He's very liked by the labor unions in Maine. Maine AFL gave him a perfect score on their legislative scorecard. And he's spent a lot of his career championing these labor rights union groups. And one of his biggest bills was connected to that, that gave bargaining agreements to the loggers. And that is obviously very important to him because it connects to his background growing up as a fifth-generation logger in Allagash.
2: So related to that labor relationship, I know that much of the legislation that he's either sponsored or supported and been sort of central in trying to shepherd through the process has been related to labor issues in general. It's not the only thing he's cared about, but it's certainly kind of the centerpiece of him every single legislature he is in. Tell me a little bit about some of the things that he has been behind. Like, what are the things that he has pushed? What has he cared about?
4: Yeah, one of the big ones that was of particular interest to MPI was he pushed expanding a thing called the prevailing wage. And prevailing wage laws are this kind of odd thing where it requires contractors on certain covered projects to be paid a wage and benefit that's established by the state, rather than allowing, you know, some sort of competitive bidding process to see what they would to be paid as is typical in this process. The prevailing wage is like, nope, the state determines that it's a state-funded project and they should be paid X amount of money. It typically leads to projects costing more money, lasting longer. From the position of MPI, it is very detrimental to the state. But another one of his big bills was very expanding this idea of prevailing wage, and he is constantly doing similar things that will seek to expand the size of unions, seeks to up the pay that these unions will receive, seeks to grow their memberships, and that is ultimately just, as you said, he seems to introduce a bill similar to that every legislative cycle, and it is really the through line through his career in the Maine legislature.
2: Yeah, I mean, it seems to me that the relationship between him and labor unions is obviously reciprocal. They've been extraordinarily supportive of him. Indeed, I would even say that during the nominating contest, the delegate selection process was powered largely by union organizing. Like, they really came in for him, and that's one of the main reasons why he so cleaned house when the delegate process happened. But then he gets in there, and then he sponsors bills, he supports legislation, he becomes, you know, legislative leader. That is all very supportive of labor, and so it's a very nice little ecosystem they've set up.
4: Absolutely. You wouldn't be suggesting that unions are often quid pro quo.
2: No, I would never. Who would ever make that suggestion?
4: Yeah, I think that's absolutely the case. I mean, you even saw it back when he was running for governor, where, I mean, all of his campaign signs mentioned his AFL-CIO endorsement, and this really does seem to be the back of his support. He appealed heavily to some of the larger unions, especially with Bath Iron Works, which he has quite the connection with, not always in a good way. And there have been a lot of these relationships with the unions that go back many years.
2: One of the other things that was, I think, a defining characteristic of his time in office, and since it has been so long, it's spanned, you know, multiple governors here, has been his attitude, maybe is the word that I would say. And there's been some stories this week in the Bangor Daily News about his treatment of his own caucus, some of the Democrats complaining about Troy Jackson, obviously. But I'm thinking even further back to when Paul LePage was governor. Obviously, he was one of the chief antagonists of Governor LePage in office. There's the famous Vaseline quote, obviously, but that's not exactly the only time they locked horns a little bit. They were fighting pretty constantly. And he was early on, I think, identified by not only LePage, but generally the Republicans in Maine as kind of like one of the, you know, primary, you know, enemy number one types in the state. Am I characterizing that right?
4: Yeah, I think so. And I think it's kind of interesting in a way that the Democrats have chosen to go with a candidate such as this. You know, there are stories like that. There are stories suggesting he threw a water bottle at somebody in the legislature. And especially coming off of Plattner, you'd think that it would be especially weary, I call it, of a candidate that has potential controversies like this, because they ran this gambit once with a candidate that had very little vetting time and was just hoisted into the position very quickly. So you think that they would be wanting to be a little more careful this time with who they chose and avoiding a candidate that had any sort of background associated with frustration, anger. But I also think that in a way, that is kind of what the party is looking for in order to try to attempt to capture some of the Plattner movement, which will be this very interesting game that Jackson has to walk. You know, the tight line between appealing to Plattner supporters while also being his own man and trying to make the race about him and Collins and not him and Plattner.
2: And I know, too, when we're speaking with Montana Towers from the Maine Policy Institute, that one of the other things that is probably a highlight of Jackson's time in the public spotlight is that there have been some controversies, nothing Plattner-like, nothing to that level, obviously, but some financial scandals, some issues about his residency, for instance, and how much money he's gotten in per diems, kickbacks, and, you know, meal reimbursements and everything else when he was, especially when he was the Senate president. Do you think those things are going to be potentially harmful for him in this campaign? I mean, is this kind of scandal, this kind of thing, going to rise to the degree that it might harm his candidacy?
4: I don't think that it will significantly harm his candidacy. I think a lot of these are, you know, for the most part, pretty small town politics controversies. I mean, they're things that shouldn't have happened. I mean, you shouldn't be fully time residing in Augusta while claiming to represent another area. That's obviously not the way that it's supposed to work. But at the same time, I think that is a lot of these smaller controversies are pretty built in at this point. We saw with Plattner how many controversies the party was willing to ride until the big one that ultimately knocked him out. So I think especially with these, a lot of these controversies already being known when this nomination process is ongoing, I see very little chance of these actually making a significant difference with his campaign. The Collins campaign might try to hit him on a few of these in TV ads and the like, and you might be able to get a little bit of room with it. But ultimately, I don't think it'll be any sort of deciding factor in the race unless something bigger ultimately comes out, as happened with Plattner.
2: Montana Towers joining us, as he does on Fridays, to talk about what's going on in Maine politics. And obviously, Troy Jackson is one of the main things going on in Maine politics right now. He'll be officially nominated this weekend, and we'll go from there. Montana, appreciate you being with us, as always. And we will talk again next Friday. Thanks so much, sir.
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5: 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Local Gorm residents are stepping up their opposition to a planned Amazon facility in the town after speaking out at a second gathering this week. The Press Cell reports more than 60 people expressed concern at a meeting held by the Maine Department of Environmental Protection. The residents are objecting to possible noise and light pollution the project could bring, as well as impacts on wetlands and wildlife. There was also strong opposition to the Amazon facility at a Gorm Planning Board meeting Monday. A 40-year-old California man faces felony sex trafficking charges after being indicted by a grand jury in Maine. Sean Bonneau of Fullerton, California, is accused of compelling three adult women to perform commercial sex acts in Maine and elsewhere for his financial benefit. Prosecutors say he also used email to fraudulently collect money from another person while engaging in a sex trafficking scheme. If convicted, Bonneau faces a penalty of between 15 years to life in prison. Thousands of hours of work and tens of thousands of stitches are on display this weekend at the Augusta Quilting Festival. Pine Tree Quilters Guild President Terry Guglass says there'll be a number of activities and competitions for kids.
6: We have a couple quilt classes for the kids this year. We also award up to 10 kids a free sewing machine.
5: CBS 13 News reports Maine Quilts 2026 continues through the weekend at the Augusta Civic Center. Features more than 500 judged and display quilts from traditional to contemporary art styles. Accurate the forecast now, and Joe Lundberg.
7: A nice day today with plenty of sunshine, our afternoon high 81, and partly cloudy tonight, low 56. Tomorrow, another nice day with a good deal of sunshine, our afternoon high 78.
5: Yeah, next high tide of Portland Harbor, that's coming up at 8:27 tonight. 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
8: This is a Bloomberg Money Minute. Stocks are fluctuating this morning. There's some worry about new tariffs as the U.S. starts collecting duties on imports from most major trading partners following an investigation into their alleged failure to prevent forced labor in their supply chains. Intel shares are gaining, though, the chipmaker out with a blowout sales forecast thanks to data center spending. Watch for some new tech deals. We're expecting Samsung and SK Hynix to unveil major agreements involving very large sums of money during the South Korean president's trip to Silicon Valley. Two members of Congress have introduced the AI Kill Switch Act. That would give Homeland Security the power to compel companies to act if their AI systems could cause catastrophic damage. The bill sponsors California Democratic Rep. Ted Lieu and Republican Nathaniel Moran of Texas. And it's National Tequila Day today. Lots of freebies and specials, including at Applebee's and Chili's. The industry could use of free advertising. Tequila sales have been slowing lately, partly amid tariffs. Denise Pellegrini, Bloomberg Radio.
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2: John Tomasi, guess who's coming to join us right now? John Tomasi is here after the end of the 15-game winning streak, and now doom and gloom settles in. The dark clouds are rolling, and we're all pessimistic again. Am I right, John Tomasi? Or are we still filled with happiness and glowing satisfaction? What do you think?
13: I would say we are happy still. just give it a day, though. Last night, it's one of those things you forget it's an off day. So you're like, oh, when are the Sox playing? I wonder if they're losing. You know, so it doesn't take long, but an off day, so it's fine. We'll see what they do tonight with the Blue Jays.
2: Indeed. So, John Tomasi, to fully explain how compelling and fun I found this run of theirs, I was going to the movies on Monday night with my son to go see The Odyssey. And while we're sitting there and the previews had yet to start playing and whatnot, like, I fired up my phone and I'm like through the Nesson app. I am trying to watch the game. I saw Durbin's home run in the eighth inning, like while I'm sitting in a movie theater, which was a lot of fun. It's appointment watching now. Like, you had to go see it. Like, you were just compelled to watch in a way that you certainly weren't earlier in the year. Tell me a little bit about your impressions of this 15-game winning streak now that it's in the rearview mirror. How did you view it?
13: Yeah, so I mean, honestly, the place to start is Monday. That game was so awesome because we had now reached the point where it's like, oh, they have actually carried this momentum from the first half out of the All-Star break, and they're still rolling. And then here's a game that they're losing late. Durbin hits a home run in the eighth, and then you have that wild ninth inning where Chapman,
2: that was weird,
13: has been a little bit shaky recently, has runners on base. And line drive, 100% off the bat, base hit. I mean, you've watched enough baseball to know that's a hit. That's in left field. That's probably going to score two. Now they're going to have to come back in the ninth. Nope. Sungjae Chang is ranging way over towards third and catches it. And I just remember, first of all, getting goosebumps, and second of all, saying, you've got to be bleeping kidding me. Like, that's where this team is at right now. You're right. It was so fun. When were the last time the Red Sox were this fun? You know, we used to feel like this about this team half a dozen times a year, but we have to go back like 20 years for that, you know? And the fact that they were able to reintroduce that into our lives, I have no idea if this is sustainable. I have no idea. I don't think they're going to go back to being a last place team, but they could be 500 the rest of the year. Who knows? All I know is that was awesome for 3 weeks. What they gave us was tremendous.
2: Now, I don't want to get ahead of myself, John Tomasi, but let me get ahead of myself here a little bit. This whole run as a Washington Nationals fan also, since I lived down there for about 10 years, seems very reminiscent to me of that team in 2019 who started off so horribly and then went on a really awesome run for quite a while and then ultimately grabbed the wild card, got into the playoffs, was down in every single one of their elimination games. I think they went through, 4 or 5 elimination games, and they came back from the dead, like, multiple times in multiple different series and ultimately won the World Series this year. That's way ahead of where we are right now with the Red Sox, obviously, but it does sort of make me think here that when you have a turnaround like this and the team starts playing just pretty good. I mean, like, from here on out, you know, you're a couple games over 500 right now. So if you, you know, just play at a pretty decent clip from here on out, you should be able to get into the playoffs. And then a team with pitching like this, at the very least, should be extraordinarily dangerous in the playoffs. Like, is it stupid for me to actually think about it?
13: No, I mean, especially because the American League is so terrible. I guess I would caution a little bit against the Nats comparison only because, like, Strasburg and Scherzer, as good as your pitching has been, you don't have guys with that pedigree. And even it, I mean, certainly you remember watching the Nats in the playoffs that year. It was a two-man offense. It was Rendon and Soto, but those guys were so good, they just carried them right through. I don't know who you look at on the Red Sox right now and say, all right, these are the guys we're going to hang our hats on, you know? So Wilson Contreras would probably be the one, but after that, you're not really sure. And my thing, too, is you're one Caleb Durbin slump away from being back to the team that isn't quite good enough offensively. I mean, if you look at it, through the first whatever number of games right before this 20-3 streak, they averaged under 4 runs a game. And then for this streak, they average 5 runs a game. And that may not sound like a big difference, just one run, but it's all the difference when their pitching has been so good. So it's still a little tenuous, and that, you know, would bring us to the trade deadline and the real opportunity they have to kind of not just improve the team around the margins and all that stuff, you know, we've talked about forever, but actually make a real move that suddenly puts you right there, puts the division in play, puts the American League in play. And if you can, you know, get to the playoffs, even get to the World Series, obviously anything can happen from there.
2: Yeah, man, I love when you talk like that. It gets me all excited. John Tomasi, you mentioned the offense. I do recall a conversation you and I had, which I believe you slapped me around on a bit when I said earlier in the year that the pitching has been so good and the defense has been good, so good, that if they were even marginally okay on offense, they might go on a little run here. So I'd like to clap myself on the back here a little bit for saying that like 2 months ago, you disbeliever, and now it's happened. My question, though, is, and this gets to the trade talk, is what do you do to solidify that offensive production so that, you know, the slump by Caleb Durbin does not ultimately destroy the team here? We've got a lot of people injured who may be coming back and may not be coming back. I guess we got a little clarity on the whole Roman Anthony situation for sure. But beyond that, these trades that I'm hearing, you know, as possibilities, they're all speculative. They're all based in essentially nothing at this point. But, you know, some of them are relatively interesting to consider. What do you think is the most realistic pathway for them to actually add some actual pop right now?
13: Yeah, so I mean, you look at the roster and there's 3 clear spots, right, where they could use help. Catcher, left field, I'll put second and short sort of together, but shortstop,
2: middle
13: probably.
2: Middle infield.
13: Yeah. It seems like they are being linked to Zach Neto, which would be fascinating with the Angels. That's somebody who's got 30-30 potential. His defense is a little shaky, hasn't been great this year. His range has been bad if you look at some of the advanced numbers. Don't care. Right-handed upgrade on a team that is pitching so well. You really need more offense. You need another bat. I think that's the kind of guy they should be targeting. He's still got multiple years of control, et cetera, et cetera. So the cost would be high, but it's like, let's go get somebody like that, an exciting young player who actually fits the window of this core pretty well. You'd probably have to give up Marcelo Meyer to get him. I'm willing to do
2: that. I'm okay with that at this point.
13: Yeah. It's like, I mean, and I want to be clear. I'm not one of these people who thinks Marcelo Meyer stinks. I think he could be a very good player, but is his ceiling? He's not the athlete that Neto is. He's a better defensive infielder, but he's probably not going to hit for the power. He's probably not going to make that same impact on the bases. So what are we doing? You know, go get somebody who can really change things. Since that's a name they've been linked to and somebody that they showed interest in the offseason, go get him now.
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15: 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On this Friday, I'm thinking about the progressive takeover of the Democratic Party. The radicals are now entrenched in at least 15 states. The most shocking situation is happening in Minnesota. Now, I've been to that state many times, a nice place, but now it's Loonville. There are good people there, of course, but the government has gone crazy. Minnesota has 10 electoral votes. There are 3.8 million registered voters, big immigrant communities, many from Somalia. The problem is, it seems, political correctness and a lack of perspective has gripped Minnesota. Example, Governor Tim Walz. He's not very smart, and he's a far-left ideologue whom Kamala Harris picked as her running mate. Now, recently there was a guy convicted of a heinous crime in Minnesota. For years, a migrant from Laos raped a 10-year-old girl. That man served his time in Minnesota, then went up for parole. Walz supported it. They were going to let him out. But Secretary of State Marco Rubio stepped in and deported the criminal back to Laos. The whole thing sounds crazy, and it is. But this is where the progressive movement lives. And they are now ruling the Democratic Party. Back in a moment. 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
2: All right, well, Greg Lagerquist is back, and we're here with some coffee and some politics, as usual. And we have a convention upcoming this weekend.
16: We do,
2: the drama is high. Yeah, we don't know what's going
16: sure
2: to happen.
16: That. But yeah, yes.
2: I asked you cheekily in the break what you thought Miss Sandra, what's her?
16: Pelletier.
2: Pelletier, thank you. Miss Pelletier was going to get in terms of overall delegate count.
16: Yeah.
2: We'll just put it, not a majority.
16: Not,
2: right?
16: Yeah, clearly short of a majority.
2: Yes.
16: I predicted it could be into the double digits, though, just to, you know, why not?
2: See, I predicted two.
16: it will be not enough to show any sort of dissension within the party. But enough to say that it was kind of an open process, or at least to try and claim that. So, So anyway, no, I think, look, I don't know how much you've been scratching yourself on the back all this week. Pardon the pun, because I know you have a new back scratch.
2: Hold on here. Be careful.
16: But as
2: don't make me mad that I've got this thing.
16: That is a weapon. Yeah, for those who aren't seeing this, this thing is a heck
2: my
16: of a
2: My favorite
16: thing.
2: Part is how long the hook is. You can really
16: exactly.
2: Fantastic back.
16: Well, you can get that part of the lower back that's hard to reach. Yeah, exactly. It's perfect. Anyway, for loyal listeners here of Coffee and Politics, 1 week ago at this very moment, we were talking about what the coming weekend, the county delegate conventions were going to mean versus this coming weekend, this pop-up nominating convention itself. And we were speculating, and I think it was even more than speculating, that last weekend was probably more important than this coming weekend.
2: Yes.
16: And again, we have once again on Coffee
2: once
16: and Politics.
2: Once again, our triumph.
16: Proven to be prophetic. So,
2: yes.
16: So I think
2: it's almost like we've done this before.
16: It's almost like we've done this before. Yeah. So, I don't think there's any suspense at all. Obviously, I think any suspense was cleared up last weekend when they were actually, nominating delegates. And as we predicted, these were it's more of a caucus feel. These were bespoke delegates who were being selected last weekend, who were sort of pledged to a particular nominee.
2: So much so that there was delegate counters at the BDN. And there was live, tallies and totals that were as they were being selected.
16: Yeah,
2: being updated.
16: Very much like the caucus we used to have back, it wasn't that long ago. Just like Van Halen's show I saw at the Garden. It was 20 years ago, less than 20 years ago that Maine had caucuses instead of a primary. I hesitate to even call what's happening tomorrow a primary. It's not.
2: Well, it's definitely not.
16: It's not. Yeah. There's no voting happening. It's a
2: convention.
16: It's a nominating convention. Yep.
2: So that does kind of go back in time. I don't want to spend too much time on this, but like when you're talking about how the process that they chose to do this and then the things that happened afterwards, right? You had like these multiple candidates, they did their little debate, all that stuff. Like, was all that kind of pointless? Like, I mean, who was it trying to convince? Was it, I mean, did anybody who ended up being nominated as a delegate, let me put it to you this way, did anybody

0: off a debate, especially when they were all running before. Yeah. Like, you already had seen and heard plenty from everybody from Hannah Pingree to Shenna Bellows to Troy Jackson and whatnot. I mean, like, you knew these people already, so there's... I don't know. I just thought it was kind of a dog and pony show.
1: Yeah,
0: like
1: let me go ahead and answer your question directly. It was largely pointless.
0: Yeah.
1: In fact, this weekend, I think this is a sort of a... And I think the Democrats, to an extent, from a political sense, they're doing this right. Look, this was a very, very unprecedented and almost untenable situation. But they've sort of found a way to say, look, we're going to be open and transparent. They said it repeatedly. And then they had, you know, they opened it up to, hey, let's get signatures. Here are our rules. It's going to be transparent. We're going to have county nominating conventions. Then we're going to have a delegate convention, and we're going to do it that way instead of a smoke-filled room kind
0: of thing. Did you see any of the complaints from some of the people that were attempting to be delegates that they didn't particularly like the process?
1: Oh, yeah, of course.
0: Saw a few of those people on social media. Well, a little salty.
1: We even saw a candidate, Paige Loud, who announced it even before last weekend's nominating these county caucus conventions, whatever they were, county caucus meetings last weekend, saying that it was, you know, I can't remember her exact words, but essentially calling it out as a process that was, and I think she called it unserious or something along those lines.
0: She said it was an unserious, I was going to say like theater, but like, that wasn't, like that's that. Not what she said.
1: It's in the ballpark of what she said.
0: Sham or I don't know. Something there was like some that. Sort of salty language there.
1: So, yeah, but I think the Democrats are, look, what they're trying to do here is
0: spectacle. It was a spectacle.
1: It was a spectacle.
0: Yes.
1: Well, honestly, if you look at the positive spin on the word spectacle, it's something that gathers a lot of attention and is sort of flashy and you know, you maybe at the end you sort of feel like, wow, that was interesting. That's kind of what they're going for. They look, what the number one thing Democrats need emerging like right now and in short order and emerging from this weekend is a clear picture that, hey, look, Troy Jackson's a great guy. And, we're all behind him. That they have to be there if they have any chance this fall. And they have to coalesce quickly because that's going to be important now for organizing, for getting the base to feel like this wasn't a complete disaster, that they've still been heard.
0: You can't convince an independent voter that your guy's really good if you can't convince your own people that guy's really good.
1: Exactly. So to the extent that Democrats have done exactly what they kind of needed to do, I'm going to give them those points. For emerging here, and it's not lost on folks that it was almost exactly 2 years ago that Joe Biden was given the boot and Kamala Harris was kind of anointed and placed on the ballot. So, you know, obviously the circumstances are clearly different in many respects, but in some respects they're not.
0: Do you think any of that harms Jackson? I mean, we'll talk about Jackson in a minute here, but like him specifically with the process, the coronation / elevation / selection or whatever. It clearly hurt Kamala Harris. Do you think that it does the same to Troy Jackson, or is it kind of too esoteric for?
1: I think less so. Yeah. I do think it's less so, and I think that I think the Democrats understand what the message is. The same. Look, we saw Susan Collins on Capitol Hill essentially calling Troy Jackson a Bernie bro, and not
0: exactly
1: not essentially. I shouldn't say essentially. Literally,
0: it's hilarious to hear her say Bernie bro.
1: It sort of was, and it's little. You know, it's not really what we normally see from Susan Collins. So anyway, but I think that Troy Jackson be like, yeah, okay, yeah, that's what I am. Mm-hmm. And I think if you're Troy Jackson, that's part of your path is to sew up the Democrats this cycle are clearly in a I'm mad as hell and I'm not going to take it in any more mood, which is essentially exactly where Republicans were 2 years ago and in other recent election cycles.
0: It's where they are they trade off 2 years. It's
1: they
0: like
1: do.
0: Republicans are pissed this year, and then 2 years later, it's the Democrats that are, and then they go back to the Republicans.
1: And then the independents in the middle. I don't know how many of those are anymore, but well, certainly, I don't want to be flippant about it. There's a large number of independents in the middle who are trying to sort this out. And they always matter. They absolutely always matter. And where they're going to tilt left or right, or whichever candidate, or not even left or right, they just pick a candidate who seems to be resonating with them. You know, that's yet to be shaken out. And that's going to decide this. If the polls are right, and you and I have had many conversations about polls, especially this early, and especially, you know, what's the methodology, et cetera, et cetera. The polls continue to suggest this is going to be an extremely close race, even with this quick sort of substitute happening on the Democratic side.
0: You're referencing, of course, the UNH poll.
1: Yes.
0: That just came out
1: that had Troy Jackson up 3 points.
0: Mm-hmm.
1: The thing that I thought was interesting about that was how few undecideds that relatively speaking there were. It's almost as if Troy Jackson and that poll at least looked plug and play, which I thought was interesting.
0: Well, I think that's explainable though, isn't it?

0: I think it is.
1: If you really get into the mind of a person who was maybe a Platner voter before, not only in the primary, but maybe even some of the independents that have been attracted to him in general. Like, why are you? Like, what is the motivating factor? Is it truly this person is so compelling, I love him so much, etc.? Maybe there's some element of that. But I think the larger thing is I am unhappy with how things are. She's been around too long. I'm not really a big fan of hers anymore. I don't like Donald Trump. I want to beat him, and I think I want to beat her. And so are you an acceptable human being? Good. I'm voting for you.
0: Yeah, let's go.
1: So if one previously acceptable human being proves not to be, and then you replace them with what they consider to be an acceptable human being, they still vote for him.
0: Yeah,
1: I think that's kind of, it's just, it is plug and play.
0: It is plug and play. And the message is, and that's part of the message that's coming out of this weekend too for Democrats, is that Troy Jackson's trying to say, look, I'm here to fight for the working class folks who are being screwed right now. Pardon my French. So that's, you know, honestly, isn't that exactly the populist message that helped propel many elements of the Republican Party, specifically Donald Trump in recent elections? Is the appealing to the financial angst of the electorate? Look, you know, does affordability matter? Do gas prices matter? They always matter.
1: They do.
0: Every election.
1: But they especially matter when people are really angry.
0: When people are really angry. Yeah. So Troy Jackson be an idiot if he didn't like lean into those themes that were frankly part of the angry themes that Graham Platner was obviously running on and resonating with. So Troy Jackson, I don't think he is an idiot. That he's been around. These are messages that have been consistent for him. The part that's going to be more challenging for him necessarily is to sort of have that dynamism, that sort of charisma that I think Graham Platner seemed to have. Does Troy Jackson have it? I guess we'll wait and see.
1: Because that's going to be key to a lot of the softer people that you want to convert to your campaign, right? Like the people who aren't like mad as hell and don't
0: want to
1: say it anymore.
0: Can you make a coherent argument?
1: But they're willing to maybe say, well, maybe not Susan this year. So what's your case, man?
0: Yeah,
1: like if you can make a case to that person, then you can win them. But if he's not as good at that, you might have more of a challenge.
0: Agreed. I think that's going to be it. And I think we already saw, look, one thing I'll just float it out there, because we saw it just kind of in a hint of it in the primary for governor, where Hannah Pingree had an ad sort of floating the idea that one of her opponents hadn't always been reliable on reproductive rights issues for women. And it was a very clear but indirect reference to Troy Jackson.
1: Mm-hmm.
0: So Troy Jackson, I think it's going to come out like, he's talked about it. 20 years ago, he was opposed to abortion, and he's flipped on that issue. There was a statewide referendum and some other things that sort of he says caused him to sort of reconsider his position. I think that's going to be an issue that's going to be I think that's something that he's going to have to explain to the base.
1: Yes.
0: Because, look, we started this whole conversation with Troy Jackson needs to sort of gather up and convince the Democratic base that he is an easy plug and play, that he hears them, that he's one of them, and he's going to carry their standard forward. That standard is tied to an elaborate back scratcher or a traditional poll, it doesn't matter. He just needs to carry that standard forward. So I think this is where these kind of issues may come out, and we'll see how it plays. But I think that other than maybe small little ripples like that, I think Troy Jackson's not going to have much problem appealing to the base.
1: Yeah.
0: And then he's going to have to come and appeal to the middle. And so, look, if this race is about Susan Collins, Susan Collins wants to talk about Susan Collins. Now until this end of this election.
1: Which is exactly what she's doing on the air right now.
0: Which is what she's doing.
1: I have to say.
0: Which is what she should be doing. Look,
1: taking an opportunity right now to kind of do some of that, like, hey, she's really pretty great ad stuff, which I'm sure she's very thankful for because she needed it. I mean,
0: she needs it. Look, if this
1: whether it works or not, that's a different question.
0: Right. But if this is election, this isn't rocket science. If she can make this an election about herself and about what she's done for Maine in decades in the Senate, as long as we're not in a moment where there's a huge number of voters who are like, I don't want any person above the age of 70. You know, that's really the only, and we're a little bit of that moment happening, but it's not quite overwhelming.
1: Not quite there, yeah. It's definitely an element that doesn't help her.
0: It's an element that doesn't help her, but it's not overwhelming her at all.
1: Yeah,
0: I don't think yet. So, but if she makes this about, look, I'm the powerful chairperson of the Appropriations Committee, but don't say it in those words because that makes it sound like you're a Washington, you know.
1: Well, I mean, that's an interesting take.
0: But what you do instead is
1: talk about
0: the money that you've brought to me.
1: Yeah.
0: Talk about the things you've championed.
1: I wonder about that because I'm not sure I don't know what my opinion is on this. But If you are a insider, a Washington insider who's been around and a career politician, if you, you know.
0: Right.
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5: From ABC News, I'm Sherry Preston. A 16-year-old has just pleaded guilty to all 55 counts in a deadly school shooting nearly 2 years ago at Appalachie High in Georgia. Colt Gray entered the plea without any deal with prosecutors. Two students and two teachers were killed in that shooting, numerous other people wounded. Tensions remain high in Madison, Wisconsin, following the police-involved fatal shooting of a black man earlier this week. ABC's Pierre Thomas has more.
6: Police were responding to reports of a man checking the doors of parked cars Wednesday afternoon. Officers spotting him, but police say he took off on a bike. They catch up with him roughly a half hour later. Police say he pulled out a fixed blade knife. Officers trying to tase him, but police say they were unsuccessful. Part of the controversy, the police in Madison typically do not wear body cameras.
5: With the old ones now expired, the Trump administration has announced a new round of tariffs on 60 countries taking effect today.
7: The White House, the Trump administration has done these investigations. This is a more traditional way of imposing tariffs into all of these partners. They're accusing them of using forced labor practices as a justification for putting these new tariffs in place.
5: ABC's Elizabeth Schulze, the nations involved deny any forced labor accusations. New questions about the deal and announced this week that would allow Saudi Arabia to develop a nuclear power program. Here's ABC's Mary Bruce.
8: The president is now dramatically changing the terms with a new condition that could put the entire deal out of reach. Trump saying it is totally subject to Saudi Arabia joining the very respected and successful Abraham Accords. But that remains highly unlikely. It would require Saudi Arabia to normalize diplomatic relations with Israel, something they have refused to do unless Israel commits to a Palestinian state.
5: Following a 13th night of fighting in Iran, Iran is warning civilians to stay away from buildings where U.S. troops are being housed. You're listening to ABC News.
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11: 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The

0: facing in this country right now. And then just, I mean, that's happening with food inspections at one of the largest food suppliers in the world. And I don't know who would buy food on Facebook Marketplace. This terrifies me.
1: I end up getting
0: did
1: very
0: we learn nothing
1: to, like,
0: from like our 90s upbringing of not taking candy from strangers and, you know, like
1: I very much get to, you know what, maybe we need to make it cheaper and easier to get through the regulatory hurdles for selling food.
0: But we should probably have them.
1: But they still need to exist because, like, again, it's... I always like the phrase, you know, like, don't take down a fence until you know why it was put up. And sometimes I think we forget about, like, what led us to put these in place. And it's like, oh, yeah, when you, like, cook food with, like, mouse droppings in there, you can end up with, like, rodent-borne illnesses that make you sick. Or, hey, if your kitchen happens to be, like, right next to, you know, a pig that's rolling in mud, yeah, that can present, you know, some bacterial problems and things like that. And you just don't know what the kitchen looks like if you're buying the stuff off Facebook Marketplace. You just don't.
0: And, I mean, there's some form of recourse. If finding the person on Facebook Marketplace again if they ever get you sick.
1: Well, I'm sure you can find them. Like, why wouldn't you be able to find them?
0: If I find out that I get a bunch of people sick, I'm closing my Facebook account. And
1: well, you still know who you bought from.
2: You know the house.
1: Right, you know the person.
0: No, like, all these people are saying, yeah, I meet up in a parking lot in a public space and nobody has my address for
1: well,
0: this.
1: Well, but don't you have to use your real name on Facebook Marketplace?
0: No.
1: You don't?
0: No.
1: You can just sell as, like, Jimmy,
0: whoever
1: like, Butterball Turkey?
0: Correct. Yeah, this has all sorts of problems, guys.
1: Oh.
0: Don't do this.
1: Yeah, shut it down.
0: Don't do this.
1: I thought you had to use a real name on Facebook.
0: No.
1: I don't know. I haven't been on Facebook in 5 years now.
0: No. Yeah, this is not good. Don't do this.
1: Yeah, so I bought a seafood chowder from a guy called the Lobster Dude.
0: Right? Like, that's kind of what it feels like.
1: Next thing I know, I'm all clammy. See what I did there? Yeah. Uh-huh. I've had some bad seafood chowder in my day, I gotta tell you. Let's take a quick break. Hour two's coming up in a bit.
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6: From ABC News, I'm Sherry Preston. After 13 straight nights of strikes on Iran, the U.S. military may soon be ordered to dramatically increase its attacks. President Trump telling ABC News he's close to making a decision on a dramatic escalation of the conflict. Here's ABC's Mary Bruce.
7: Sources tell ABC News one option under consideration is a return to the kind of full-scale strikes seen in the opening days of the war. The conflict is already expanding, with Iranian-backed Houthi rebels attacking two Saudi oil tankers in the Red Sea, choking another key waterway.
6: ABC's Matt Rivers and Amman Jordan with more on that.
8: We've been talking about the Strait of Hormuz for months, but less so about a strait called Bab el-Mandeb, just off the coast of Yemen in the Red Sea. 10-12% of all global shipping goes through that strait each year, and now a lot of Saudi oil does as well. The fear now is what happens if the Houthis and Iran jointly decide to close Bab el-Mandeb altogether, causing oil prices to skyrocket.
6: Oil trading at $97 a barrel this morning. Gas prices up to a nationwide average of $4.09 a gallon. More than 80 countries slapped with new tariffs after the old ones expired, thanks to the Supreme Court ruling.
9: Not as high of a rate as we saw at the beginning of this kind of blanket tariffs that were imposed, but still a higher rate that is something that a lot of companies are going to be struggling with, figuring out exactly what this looks like. 99% of the products imported estimated to be affected by these new tariffs.
6: ABC's Elizabeth Schulze. The teenager accused of killing two teachers and two students at Appalachee High School in Georgia 2 years ago has pleaded guilty to all 55 charges he was facing. His minimum sentence will be life in prison, but a judge will decide if he's eligible for parole. Sources tell ABC News that Sean Diddy Combs has been in a fight at the prison in Fort Dix, where he's serving a 50-month sentence for transporting prostitutes. After the fight, Diddy was sent to solitary confinement. It's not clear if he'll be kept there or it's temporary. This is ABC News.
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12: 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Democratic Governor candidate Hannah Pingree has picked up the endorsement of the Maine AFL-CIO. State's largest labor organization says it's backing Pingree because of her record on workers' rights, including her support for collective bargaining, workplace safety, and firefighters. Pingree's calling the endorsement an honor and said she looks forward to working with Maine's labor unions if elected. Recent polling shows Pingree angry with a double-digit lead over Republican Bobby Charles in the governor's race, with the election taking place in November. Local Gorham residents are stepping up their opposition to a planned Amazon facility in the town after speaking out at a second gathering this week. The Press Herald reports more than 60 people expressed concerns at a meeting held by the Maine Department of Environmental Protection. The residents are objecting to possible noise and light pollution the project could bring, as well as impacts on wetlands and wildlife. There was also strong opposition to the Amazon facility at a Gorham Planning Board meeting Monday. Kennebunk Fire Rescue says one of its lifeguard wetsuits has been stolen from a rescue board while it was staged for possible emergency response. Now, the agency says that the theft could possibly delay or impact their ability to make ocean rescues. They say a police report has been filed, but are offering whoever took the wetsuit the chance to return it with no questions asked. Kennebunk Fire Rescue says their primary goal is to simply have the critical rescue equipment returned so it can be placed back into service. Maine is joining more than two dozen other states in suing the Trump administration over new requirements to receive certain FEMA grant funding. The states argue the administration is illegally tying Homeland Security grants to the state, all those states having to accept controversial immigration and election policies, including new restrictions on mail-in ballots. Lawsuit filed in federal court in Rhode Island argues the conditions are unconstitutional. That suit follows a judge's ruling last year that FEMA unlawfully tied grants to immigration conditions. Nurses in Portland are speaking out in opposition to Maine Health's contract with Palantir. Nurse Meg Sinclair says they don't know what patient data is being accessed.
13: The entire contract is shrouded in secrecy despite our numerous requests for information surrounding their relationship. But what remains true, regardless of anything else, is that Maine Health is knowingly bankrolling an entity that is actively harming our community.
12: CBS 13 News reports the hospital system says it's using the product developed by the AI company to quickly challenge inappropriate denials by insurers. Accurate the forecast, Joe Lundberg.
14: A nice day today with plenty of sunshine, our afternoon high 81, and partly cloudy tonight, low 56. Tomorrow, another nice day with a good deal of sunshine, our afternoon high 78.
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16: It's Friday here on The Financial Exchange. Chuck, Mike, Tucker all with you. And stocks kind of in just choppy trading. The S&P just rallied about 20 points or so to be up 18 points, but basically had been flat most of the day. The Dow's up 161 points. The NASDAQ composite's still down 91, so just kind of a mixed, slow day to finish the week. 10-year Treasury catching a bit of a bid today, so down 3.2 basis points to 4.671%. Dollar index, not really moving much on that. Dollar is off 0.06% to 101.23. You've got gold up $16 an ounce to $4,066. Crude oil, West Texas Intermediate, back down $2.65 a barrel to $89.54, reversing about a third of yesterday's gains. So some positive movement there. AAA national average for gas prices up another 1.5 cents overnight to $4.10. Diesel prices up 3 cents to $5.24. Based on where oil prices are now, we're probably still heading to around 420 to 425 nationally if we hold in this range. So still another 15 cents or so to move up over the next, probably by middle of next week, somewhere in that ballpark. And that is what we have moving in markets today. Peace and Bloomberg opinion. Americans are richer than ever. Why are they so angry? It's the phones.
17: Oh. It's all the technology in our pockets.
16: It's the phones. Like, I'm sorry. Here's the thing. Every time that we read about, like, you know, American dissatisfaction, it can basically be summed up with three words. It's the phones. Now, it's not to say that, like, Americans have nothing to complain about, but my point is there's always been something to complain about. Like, yeah, we're complaining about this and that today. Okay, like, 100 years ago it was polio, 100 years before that, it was, you know, the British are attacking the White House. 100 years before that, it was, well, you know, my brother got killed exploring the frontier. 100 years before that, it was, hey, Jimmy's got scurvy again, what do we do? Like, there's always been something to complain about. So
17: we're just better at it? We're louder now? Is that your point?
16: No, my point is when you're... The internet sucks, is my point. Uh-huh. It's great. Uh-huh. I love the internet. But too much internet is not good for you. Like, you got to get outside and just do things. And by the way, if you want my evidence of this, look at the last month in America with the World Cup being here. I know that, like, I'm a big soccer guy and everything, but, like, you'd see the videos from, like, people just hanging out in every city, and they're like, wow, this is great when people actually, like, hang out in the public spaces and go to, like, bars and restaurants together, and isn't this just amazing that, like, everyone is having such a good time, and, hey, no one's, like, hating each other, everyone's just chilling because we realize there's actually a lot that we have in common? I think everyone's so angry because the internet tells us we have to be angry.
17: Maybe, Chuck, but I'll point out that... So let's ignore the University of Michigan sentiment survey for a moment, since we've talked about how we think it's broken.
16: Sure.
17: We also have the OECD's consumer confidence index, which doesn't do the same thing, and it's pretty much telling us the same thing, that maybe not as drastic a story, but a pretty bad story about Americans' confidence on the economy. And something broke during COVID here. And again, maybe it's just how
16: people the phones.
17: React. Well, did you not have a phone in 2019, Chuck?
16: Like, people started spending a lot more time on their phones in 2020. I'm telling you, the internet has broke. Every study out there shows that if you get rid of people's phones, they're happier.
17: Yeah.
16: Because all you...
18: Stuff's still expensive, though, if they don't have a phone.
16: It's true, but that's not what's driving
18: it. That's part
16: of it. I don't think it is. Yeah. I don't think it is. It's when you go on the internet, there is something bad somewhere happening, especially as it relates to the economy. There's some McDonald's that's charging $42 for a cheeseburger. There's some movie theater that makes you pay to fit both half of your butt on the seats. There is, like...
17: I'm with you, Tucker. I think that there is some combination here. I don't know that I can blame everything on people spending more time on phones.
18: Yeah,
17: I think
18: it's the pie, right?
17: I think that chart. The price change, the very rapid and severe price change over the last 5 years played a big role in all of this.
16: Mike, why is this happening across incomes then? Like, it's not just people with, like, low income saying this.
17: Because nobody...
16: You see the polling
17: on... Even wealthy people don't like high prices.
16: Well, they got to get over it, man.
17: I'm with you, but
16: sorry,
17: if you're asking me...
16: You got to stop complaining. Like, here's the thing. If you make, like, $250,000 plus in America, there are 6.9 billion people on the planet that would trade places with you.
17: True.
16: You got to get over it at a certain point.
17: Yeah. But also, I'm not sure that how we talk about things and, you know, all this stuff matters, because it doesn't seem to highly correlate on voting. It doesn't seem to highly correlate on spending. They make the case here that, hey, this is going to result in massive change of policy towards more populist measures that are not going to be good for anyone. I'm not sure I'm going to see that we're likely to see that happen. But maybe you know,
16: you don't think we're going to see that happen. Mike, it's already happened.
17: Yeah, it's happened pretty dramatically. I guess the question is, does that continue? I you know what?
16: It will.
17: Yeah, I guess it will. We just elected Mamdani. So that is the danger, folks, is by everyone being so unhappy, they look for what were once pretty out their ideas, and they might make us all poorer. They probably will make us all poorer if we really go that route.
16: Like, I gotta tell you, it's in my opinion, and again, I'm not saying that there are no problems now. Like, there are plenty of economic problems.
17: By the way, for everybody, you know, seeing me being biased against Mamdani, it's on the right too, right? Like, tariffs are one of those populist policies that I'm talking about. It's both sides.
16: We've got it everywhere, okay? Like, it's freaking everywhere. And look, it's not going to be solved by price controls and by, like, there is no right price for a house, just like there's no right price for groceries, just like there's no right price for gas. If you think there is, then tell me, then Tucker, what's the text line?
17: 617-362-1385. I'm not Tucker, but it's right in front of me.
16: Text that and tell me what the right price for those goods are. A home, gas, and milk. Tell me what the right price is. Not like what the current, what's the right price? And if you can do that, okay, I'll buy it. But there is no right price for anything. So I got to be honest. It's the stuff that we're talking about when it comes to price controls, that leads to shortages. That leads to things that will make us more unhappy.
17: And I'm sorry to say it, tariffs will too.
16: 100%.
17: Like, you know, price controls on one side will do that. Rent control will do that. Higher tariffs. Yeah, if you work in the industry that's being protected, then you will be a beneficiary. Everybody else loses on tariffs.
16: You want people to start actually responding positively on surveys? Then if you actually want policy that's going to do that, make it easier to do everything. And if you want people just to be happier in general, get them off the phones. Like, get them off the phones. Because your phone shows you one of two things. It shows you people with better lives than you, and then you feel like poop. And it shows you bad things happening in the world, and then you feel like poop. Like, it's what it is. Someplace, somewhere, there's someone who has more than you. And someplace, somewhere, there's something happening that's going to make you upset. And that's all you see on the phones, because that's what the algorithms show you. It's what they do. Let's take a quick break. When we come back, let's talk about something more uplifting here. We'll talk about this piece from the Wall Street Journal, talking about what we are seeing in terms of wages through Q1 right after this.
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0: All right, time for some Friday trivia here on the Financial Exchange. On this day, 1998, Saving Private Ryan hit theaters across the country, despite being favored to win the Best Picture at the Academy Awards. Saving Private Ryan lost in a stunning upset. Yeah, I can't believe that. So, trivia question today, which movie beat Saving Private Ryan to win the 1999 Best Picture Oscar? Once again, which movie beat Saving Private Ryan to win the 1999 Best Picture Oscar? Be the fifth person today to text us at 617-362-1385 with the correct answer, along with the keyword trivia, and win a Financial Exchange Show t-shirt. Once again, the fifth correct response to text us to the number 617-362-1385 with the correct answer, along with the keyword trivia, will win that t-shirt. 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
1: Last segment, I asked, hey, if anyone knows like what the right price of certain items are, text us. Jeremy from the Vineyard texted us.
2: What's he got?
1: He thinks the right price of a single-family home is $325,000. The right price of a gallon of milk is $3.99, and the right price of regular gas is $2.25. So I've got news, good news for Jeremy. If Jeremy can invent a time travel machine and go back to 2019, he can have all those things.
0: Mm.
1: But and look, I don't think Jeremy actually like believes that like that should be the right price. Maybe he does. I don't know. But like it's just. You know, there is no right price for anything. It's just, hey, how do we make it so? Ultimately, what we're trying to do in order to have a higher standard of living is how do we make certain things that we need cheaper on a relative basis? How do we get more productive so that we can do more, produce more using the same inputs? The example that I love to give is, okay, let's say that you can catch one fish a day using your normal rod. And suddenly someone invents, you know, a new lure or a new technique where now you can catch two fish a day. Well, now you've got an extra fish, same amount of time that you've used, and you can give that extra fish or sell it to someone else so that they are not as hungry as they used to be. That additional productivity has increased the overall standard of living. That's the kind of stuff that we want to see. The price may go up or like the price may go up or down. Like it's again, think of it this way: like if you look at cars today, okay, they are way more expensive than they used to be. They also do a lot more than they used to. If you wanted a car that still had like windows that you know, no power windows, no power seats, no air conditioning, you know, just AM/FM radio. Like if you want, you know, no Bluetooth, no beeping when you get too close to the car. If you wanted a car that just did that, you could probably have it for 10 grand.
2: Yeah, there's a company that's trying to make them right now.
1: They are. What's it called?
2: Forget the truck that's just stripped down.
1: Slate,
2: to nothing.
1: Slate. Right? Yeah. Slate. Yeah. Those are launching, what, in the next 6 to 12 months, I think?
2: Allegedly.
1: Yeah, we'll see.
2: But again, if you're hoping for prices to come down on a you know, actual basis, one, they almost never do. Two, if they do, you will not like every other feature of the economy. You won't have a job. There will be a lot of people without jobs. That's when prices come down, is when the economy sucks. So you want prices to come down on a relative basis compared to your income, not on a real basis.
1: Now, we also got a second text from a listener as well.
2: Oh, yeah?
1: Quote, trying not to be mean, but what is Mike trying to do? Anyone that is his friend should be honest with him. Do away with that silky mustache that he munches on and that haircut.
2: What?
1: He looks so much older with these changes.
2: Hmm.
1: He was a good-looking guy before. Love to listen to the show on the radio and watch on YouTube whenever possible.
0: Huh. So we have not publicly or addressed this on air.
2: No.
0: It's just like Mike has been in front of our cameras.
1: Well, there's
0: with
1: been something
0: mustache.
1: Growing on Mike's
2: gotta
1: face.
2: Gotta tell you, I've been getting nothing but compliments.
1: It doesn't seem like it in this case.
0: I like it.
2: I'm joking. I've been getting a lot of insults, which is kind of my favorite part of this because I love a good, well-equipped insult.
0: Mm.
1: I think it's fantastic, personally.
0: Yeah.
1: I mean, the fact that you're doing so much to encourage biodiversity is just great.
2: Mm-hmm.
1: And It's good for the eventual butterfly population that you've got that thing there.
3: The most offensive thing in that text, I think, at least if I was in my shoes, this is the haircut.
1: Yeah,
3: didn't change my hair at all. Haircut for like since I've worked here. No, since I started.
2: You are way uglier now, Mike. Is what we're trying to get across. The most creative one so far was a coworker who asked me if I was going to go and tie a woman to the train tracks like Snidely Whiplash. which I liked. That's pretty solid.
3: Likes that.
1: That is pretty good. Let's see. What do we want to cover now? Here we go. Piece from the Wall Street Journal. Paycheck boost gives low income workers a breather. Yes, this is actually really interesting. So for the last couple of years, we've been seeing slowing wage growth in particular amongst those in the bottom 25% of incomes. In fact, for Q1 of this year, 25th percentile incomes increased at the fastest rate out of any quartile in the United States.
2: Which there's a lot of different reasons that this is a really good metric to have. An economy where the lowest decile or quartile is seeing fast income growth means a few things. One, generally a sign of a tight labor market, which you like to see. Two, if you're hoping for economic growth led by a consumer, if there's one consumer group that spends a lot more than it saves, it is anyone in that bottom half. And so seeing that move forward is not only an improvement for some of the poorest Americans, but it is also an indicator that, hey, labor market's tight and that money's going to be spent. So really a good metric. We saw this the last time the labor market was really tight, right? It was 2022, yeah. 2023 timeframe where those incomes were rising pretty dramatically. This isn't quite on the same scale, but it does match up with the data that we've been seeing from job creation and a really relatively low turnover labor market. So I don't know. Does any of this hint to you as anything but good news? Because I don't see any bad mirrors here.
1: And it matches data we covered a couple weeks ago that PNC Bank, they were showing the fastest spending growth coming from lower quartile, or maybe it was... They might have had it might have been the lower third of the income spectrum, mm-hmm. but they said, look, it's not like that group is spending down their balances. We're seeing more money coming into their bank accounts as well, and so we think this is sustainable. So it's not just
2: the rich. It's not just the rich baby boomers that were the whole narrative for the last couple of years.
1: Well, and my point is, like, some people might say, well, you know, the Labor Department data, like, who knows how accurate it is? It's being confirmed by other sources in the private sector that are saying, yeah, we're seeing the same thing too. So I do like that we're seeing that. We still need more of it. And it's something that, you know, obviously takes some time to, you know, really, you know, work its way into the system. But I do think it's something that's happening. And I do think it's good to see, because you want to see broader based income and spending growth, not just, hey, the top 5% are spending and seeing their incomes grow. Like, that doesn't do anything for, you know, the other 95% of people.
2: Correct.
1: Let's take a quick break here. When we return, we've got the trivia answer and we've got Wall Street Watch.
4: Now the latest from the 98.5 FM and AM 560 WGAN News Center. The special Democratic primary for U.S. Senate is now officially a two-person race. David Costello has ended his campaign, leaving Troy Jackson and healthcare CEO Sandra Pelletier as the only two candidates seeking the party's nomination. Costello now is endorsing Jackson, who enters Saturday's special convention with the support of almost all party delegates. Pelletier says she's continuing her campaign ahead of this convention, despite the fact that Jackson appears to have the nomination all but wrapped up. There's mounting grassroots efforts to keep a birthing center open in the rural town of Lincoln. The Press Herald reports a coalition has issued a letter accusing the Maine Health Lincoln Hospital Board of already voting to close the center. The letter says the coalition has support from thousands of community members, while a separate group of 50 Maine health workers has signed a different letter calling for the maternity ward to stay open. open. Maine Health says the hospital has low birth rates and trouble getting obstetricians to work there. Residents in North Yarmouth are calling on the town to leave a pride flag in place at a local community center after the town select board voted to take it down. Many residents said the move sends a message to the LGBTQ community.
5: I would hate to think that anyone would feel uncomfortable, and certainly taking it down suggests to me that you are going to make certain people in my community feel uncomfortable, which makes me very unhappy.
4: CBS 13 News reports other residents said the flag should be taken down after June, which is Pride Month. Thank you for the forecast, Joe Lundberg.
6: A nice day today with plenty of sunshine, our afternoon high 81, and partly cloudy tonight, low 56. Tomorrow, another nice day with a good deal of sunshine, our afternoon high 78.
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7: I'm Sherry Preston. New numbers just out this morning show that the country has surpassed 2025's record-breaking tally for measles, with more than 2,300 cases and 5 months left to go in the year. 16-year-old Colt Gray has entered a guilty plea to all 55 counts in a deadly shooting nearly 2 years ago at Appalachee High School in Florida. In March, a jury convicted Gray's father on charges because he gave his son the rifle used in the shootings. A slow-moving storm system bringing worries of widespread flooding to the Carolinas this weekend.
8: Charleston to Wilmington today finds themselves in a level 3 out of 4, so that's where some of the heaviest rain will be falling. We're talking about 3-inch-per-hour rainfall rates possible. That includes Myrtle Beach right in the center of it. We've seen these heavy showers. Obviously, we know what this front can do. It's taken its sweet time getting through, and we're going to see this all the way through Saturday afternoon.
7: ABC's Ginger Z, stocks edging higher, oil prices dipping for the first time in a week amid more heavy fighting in the Mideast. This is.
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13: 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She won't necessarily click on the first thing she sees. 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

0: people with more money, and Vegas is still, you know, what it, like, there's still only one of them. Okay, like, yeah, of course you're going to be able to charge more. It's no different from how people complain about sports, you know, tickets and concert tickets and stuff like that. Mm-hmm. It's the same thing, unfortunately.
1: Well, Vegas was pretty attractive because it was pretty affordable back in the day.
0: Well, yeah, they wanted to get you there cheap and then, you know, completely rinse you. You know, like, that's how it was. It was, oh, get as many people as we can here. And now it's, well, they'll come anyways, even if they have to pay more.
1: It'll still rinse you.
0: Yeah, and then we'll rinse you. Like, it's great. There's nothing like it on Earth. It's wonderful. Taking a look at markets, we've got the S&P stretching its legs a bit, now up $42 a share. Not a share, 42 points. You've got crude oil, now off about 4.25% on rumors that the Pakistanis are trying to move a new peace deal forward. We'll see. Again, I don't know if something good's going to come out of it or if it's just more noise. But we'll see what ends up happening there. But kind of a reversal of yesterday's moves taking place here today. And, you know, we'll see what happens over the weekend. We are going to take a just a quick for the whole weekend. But I hope everyone listening, hope you have a great weekend. And we're going to be back on Monday. And it's a Fed week and a monster week for earnings. So this week, you're forgiven if you tuned out a little bit. Next week,
2: no forgiveness.
0: Yes, zero forgiveness, all business, starting Monday. We'll see you then.
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1: From ABC News, I'm Stephanie Officer. Colt Gray, the teen accused of killing two teachers and two students in the 2024 Appalachian High School shooting in Georgia, has pleaded guilty to all 55 charges in court this morning.
2: Mr. Gray, you understand all 55 charges?
3: Yes, sir.
2: You understand that you would be pleading guilty to the entire indictment today, is that right?
3: Yes, sir.
1: Gray now faces a minimum life sentence. A jury in March convicted Gray's father, Colin, on charges of second-degree murder and involuntary manslaughter after reportedly giving his son the rifle he later used in the massacre. Wisconsin residents want clear answers from authorities after a police-involved shooting earlier this week. ABC's Pierre Thomas.
4: A community mourning the death of Corey Ruiz, a black man fatally shot during a violent encounter with police. The vigil coming only hours after a bizarre moment when city leaders tried to provide an update to the community about Ruiz's death.
5: Because we don't want to hear anything you've been saying.
4: A man spewing anti-Semitic and anti-capitalism views suddenly emerges from the audience and literally takes the microphone from the Madison police chief.
1: The Wisconsin Department of Justice is leading the investigation. New questions today regarding the status of a deal that would see the U.S. working with Saudi Arabia to develop a civilian nuclear power program for the Saudis. ABC's Mary Bruce.
6: The president is now dramatically changing the terms with a new condition that could put the entire deal out of reach. Trump saying it is totally subject to Saudi Arabia joining the very respected and successful Abraham Accords. But that remains highly unlikely. It would require Saudi Arabia to normalize diplomatic relations with Israel, something they have refused to do unless Israel commits to a Palestinian state.
1: Sean Diddy Combs got into a fight and was sent to solitary confinement at FCI Fort Dix, where he's serving 50 months for transporting prostitutes. You're listening to ABC News.
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9: 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The special Democratic primary for Senate is now officially a two-person race. David Costello's ended his campaign, leaving Troy Jackson and healthcare CEO Sandra Pelletier as the only two candidates seeking the party's nomination. Costello now endorsing Jackson, who enters Saturday's special convention with the support of almost all party delegates at this point. Pelletier says she is continuing her campaign ahead of the convention, despite the fact that Jackson appears to have the nomination all but wrapped up. A public search will take place tomorrow for new Sweden teen Stephanie Dameron, who went missing near the Canadian border almost 2 years ago. Past searches for Dameron, who was 13 when she went missing in 2024, have stretched across more than 4,500 acres of northern Maine wilderness. Her family now says they've identified specific areas to search after reviewing theories, terrain descriptions, and tips, including information from psychics. They'll have three different search teams looking for Dameron tomorrow. Lifelight of Maine is getting a new helicopter to help transport critically ill and injured patients across the state.
10: The new aircraft will be the fifth helicopter in Lifelight's fleet. The company says it's faster, roomier for medical crews, and will help replace older helicopters that have flown thousands of hours carrying Mainers. The helicopter is now at Lifelight's hangar in Bangor and still needs to be certified by the FAA before it can begin responding to emergencies. Jason Taylor, News Radio, WGAN.
9: And the U.S. Coast Guard Cutter Eagle, also known as America's Tall Ship, is now docked in Portland. Starting today, the public can board the historic training vessel for a tour below deck. Those tours are free and will be offered between 1 and 7 o'clock today, and 10 to 4 tomorrow and Sunday. 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

0: gain access to the ship an hour early on Sunday. The ship will remain docked at the Portland Ocean Gateway Terminal until Monday. 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
1: This afternoon, sunshine, terrific day, the high 79, wind south at 6 to 12 miles per hour, partly cloudy tonight, low 56, mostly sunny, nice day on Saturday, the high at 77. It'll be clear Saturday evening with lows near 53, and then a blend of sun and clouds on Sunday, high Sunday afternoon, 75.
0: It's 76 and sunny in Portland. Next high tide at Portland Harbor is 8:27 tonight. 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
14: I am not Grace. I am Tom Shattuck in for Grace Curley. She will be here back Monday at 12 noon. And I have been having quite a fun week with everybody. Just trying to see exactly how the Mass State Senate is trying to screw me out of more tax money. A tax rebate last minute. They never give up. Never give up. Like, what is this government for exactly? You know, if you live in Massachusetts, right, you're dealing with all these attempts to build affordable housing in your town. So what they've done is they've run the MBTA throughout the state, including in towns like my town, where there's 4,000 people who live here. There's no people. There's no stuff. There's no, you can't really live where I am up near Georgetown, like in Newburyport. You can't really live up here if you don't have a car. There's nothing around. Everything is far away. There's nothing. There's no downtown where I am. We've got, like, there's literally nada. But they want to force housing throughout the Commonwealth, so they just want to make every city and town into Brockton, which I'd rather not. No offense, Brockton, but I'd rather not. We moved to a town to get away from the city, and it's got a tiny little school with just a few hundred kids in it. And we really can't take more, and we'd like to be left a little bit. But the city, the state, you know what they're in the role of. They're in the role of taking care of illegal immigrants. That's what they want to do. We're a state that coddles illegal immigrants, that plays games, that floods towns that are already hurting for resources and schools that are already hurting, and, you know, forcing them to take 26-year-old freshmen in high school. It's such a mess. It's such a mess. It just makes you wonder, like, what's the use? It's the same if you're in Connecticut, it's the same. If you're in Maine, it's the same. Government is not there for you. You're a sucker. You're to be fleeced. You're there for government and their pet projects, which are people who aren't working as hard as you. It is so incredibly maddening. Maddening to see that we've got a society here where many of the EBT class also drive G-wagons. I know envy's a sin, sure, you know, and we frown upon it, but I'm a little sick of it. I'm a little sick of the state senate, Mass State Senate, trying to find a way to gripe back my tax refund while providing a free complimentary lifestyle to people who don't want to do any work. It makes me feel unappreciated. It makes me feel unappreciated when I have to make sure I use the right card at the grocery store, or else I could get rejected if I use the wrong one. But there are some people who don't have to worry about that at all. It just feels unfair. Feels a little unfair. A few years ago, I got a peek into the EBT world. I got the state sent me an EBT card for the summer EBT program. It's nothing I asked for, and I just got these text messages saying, "Hey, your summer EBT card is here." It was a remnant of during COVID. If your kid got the meal at school, which they can just go down and ask for, and as soon as they ask for it, I'm talking about like my 9-year-old, then somehow he got on the rolls that made us eligible for some kind of EBT. So in other words, the state thinking was that since the kid needed a lunch at school or breakfast at school, whatever it was, provided for by the town, by the state, essentially, this is from COVID, then the kids would also have to eat during the summer. So they sent me an EBT card. I couldn't believe it. I was getting these text messages saying, "Hey, your EBT card's on." I didn't sign up for anything. I didn't opt in for anything. And I was like, I don't think this is real. I don't think I'm getting an EBT card. But we had a huge stack of mail that we never get to, of course. And I went over and I checked the stack of mail. I got an EBT card. It had $400 on it. I spent every last dollar of that. I was a gimme girl a few summers ago. And if the state wants me to send me one of those again and again and again, I will happily take it. I'm done being the sucker here. And I know that's your money. That's your money. You paid for Nathan's hot dogs for me a few summers ago. And it's not right. But we're all paying for really fine food for a lot of people who have done nothing to earn it. It's just patently unfair. It's patently unfair. Thankfully, there's a couple of media organizations on this now, but not too many. Not too many. The media is not our friend, and certainly not in blue states. You've got a few standouts, and that is it. Today's show is going to be largely looking at some of the media. We talked yesterday about how USA Today, they had a columnist write about how Caitlin Clark could cause the next Emmett Till lynching with the way she plays basketball. They wrote that. That was an opinion piece. Emmett Till, as her team travels to Chicago, we should make it known it's rife with racist past. And Caitlin Clark, every time she calls for the ref. Okay, so that's what we're doing. Now, the author of that column did apologize for it. She hasn't been fired. But, like, that's the media. That's what they're spending their time doing. I didn't even know USA Today was a thing. Do they still have them at hotels? But do you think you're going to find a Boston Globe, advocating for you to keep your tax rebate money? No. Not at all. They're hoping to put a Boston cop away, for protecting himself from a lunatic. They're rallying and cheerleading for bike lanes. There's new audio, new video that came out of this dude because the cops are parked in a bike lane. There's this dude in Boston shouting at the cops. I didn't even send it to the guys because it's got too many N-words and F-words in it. So it's not even worth having. But this dude is yelling at the cops. Hey, bleep, bleep, bleep, bleep, bleep, bleep, bike lane, bleep, bleep, bleep, bleep, bleep, broadcast, bleep, broadcast, bleep, bleep, bleep, bleep. Like, oh, great, great, there you go. Once again, much like with the EBT cards, we're rewarding people who are ingrates, giving them a bike lane, and now they get indignant if law enforcement has to use them. Of course, law enforcement now are fifth-class citizens. In Maine, in Biddeford, where I cover the news, up in Biddeford, Maine, the mayor just signed a proclamation suggesting that ICE went up into Biddeford from D.C. to execute the gentleman a couple weeks ago. The mayor, people sign on to this stuff. Great. That's great. You've degraded everything. You've degraded the streets of Boston. You've degraded law enforcement in Boston and law enforcement in Maine. Everything they touch turns to bleep, and that's exactly how they want it. Exactly how they want it. And do not forget, and we talk about this all the time, and Howie talks about this all the time. Do not forget that it is our establishment media, the legacy media here, that is responsible for convincing so many Americans who should know better to vote for these people. They've convinced them that this country is run on the backs of minorities, on the legacy of slavery and oppression and colonialism. All of these people and these friendly smiles in CNN like Jake Tapper and Brooke Baldwin, we'll get to her in a moment, and all these other fakers and Anderson Cooper, all these silver spoon elites, they're going to tell you that it hurts them to say that we may have a race problem in this country. They absolutely hate this country. They think that they get a disclaimer, they get an exemption from having to live, the socialist dream that they want for us. They all have beautiful mansions and nice cars and things like that. But they despise this country. They think this country is trash, and they always, always talk about it. They always, always show their true colors. I'm reminded by this a little bit by some of the Brooke Baldwin revelations that have come out. Now, Brooke Baldwin, she was just another run-of-the-mill kind of CNN cupcake newsreader. But careful journalist who cared about the news. It was very important. And remember, Clay Travis was on there. This is cut one a few years ago. And he said something that absolutely offended her. Offended her. Go ahead, cut one.
6: I'm a First Amendment absolutist. I believe in only two things completely, the First Amendment and boobs. And so once they made the decision that they were
15: I just want to make sure I heard you correctly as a woman anchoring the show. Believe in the First Amendment and BWOBS?
6: Boobs. Two things that have only never let me down in this entire country's history, the First Amendment and boobs.
14: Well, we've come a long way. Brooke Baldwin is opening up about her sex life in a startlingly candid fashion. It's from the New York Post, declaring she's pretty damn good in bed, revealing four different men recently tried to sleep with her, and insisting casual sex was very much on the table before she turned them all down. The anchor, 47, former CNN anchor, 47, said she, one guy used to run a country who wanted to sleep with her, another one who wanted to sleep with her literally flew in just to make me dinner. She said, sex is like oxygen to me. I love sex, if I may be so bold, and I'm pretty damn good at it, Baldwin says. This is the lady, sex is like oxygen, she said. This is a lady who, when a guy said that word, B-O-O-B-S, which I think you're allowed to say on the air, when he said that she was absolutely about to faint, so offended, I'm a woman and how dare you?
16: And to say something like, the only thing I believe in a discussion about something
15: I'm still there too, and I just want to make sure I'm hearing you correctly. B-O-O-Z-E or B-O-O-B-S? Because as a woman, I'm...
6: As in boobs. I believe completely in the First Amendment and in boobs. Those are the only two things I believe 100% in this country.
14: It was a good hit by Clay Travis that day. There's no doubt about that. That was a wise career move. And she was, of course, humorless about it. But all of this stuff, it's just part of things. And I know that she's out of the... Well, she's back now. If you're a single guy, by the way, you might want to reach out. She's suggesting that she's getting all sorts of interactions. But just goes to show that they are all lying all the time. Faking it, faking tears. We've got some great audio of some tears. Jim Acosta, the same thing. Terry Moran, the same thing. Like, honest one was Keith Olbermann. He was always a lunatic. The other ones, they had to lose their gigs before we saw it. Just amazing, the audacity in these folks, and they don't care. They still think that they are our betters. This is going to be a very fun show because we have some incredible, incredible audio of these absolute hypocrites. 844-500-4242, that is the number, 844-500-42. My name is Tom Shattuck. 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
14: Great interview. You've probably seen pieces of it with Elon Musk and a woman from, I think it's The Economist. A perfect archetype of a European progressive journalist. Anyway, she goes after him at some point about USAID. And, you know, it's funny that she did because at the same time, at the very same time, this AP story came out, which brought up the fact that there... In Nepal, there is prostitution, and much of it was supplemented. Much of the business was supplemented by USAID. It's too good to be true, just to see in detail what these progressives think we should be spending money on, because they want your tax

0: your money for that. Absolutely. 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Ooh, that sounds good, I got to tell you. Taylor, what is the poll question? What are the results thus far?
1: Today's poll question, which you can vote in at gracecurlyshow.com, is should American taxpayers be funding sex workers around the globe?
0: I'm going to say no.
1: 97% say no, strangely enough.
0: Wow. But this is the life-saving care that we were told that we had to support. And, you know, one of the things about the exchange that Musk has with this woman, one of the things about this that is so good is just the attitude she has. We're not going to hit that until after the bottom of the hour, because I'm focused on my new friend Brooke Baldwin, who, if you're a single guy, by the way, she is interacting on these sites. She's very much in demand. Let's go to, this is cut three. This is Brooke Baldwin in 2019. She's with Rep. Jerry Connolly, just pushing the Trump-Russia nonsense.
2: Today, the President of the United States denied that he's a Russian agent. And by the way, how extraordinary is this that the question even had to be asked in the first place? This is where we are.
3: I never worked for Russia, and you know that answer better than anybody. I never worked for Russia. Not only did I never work for Russia, I think it's a disgrace that you even asked the question, because it's a whole big fat hoax. It's just a hoax.
2: That is
0: beautiful.
2: Trump,
0: that's fine. That's fine. She goes on for another couple of minutes, you know, just pushing the delusion, pushing the lie. Everybody at CNN was doing it. Of course, she was doing it too. She was very concerned. Cut four here is just a magnificent thing. This is during the George Floyd stuff. She's got a Minneapolis city councilor with her. And Brooke Baldwin is just overcome by this murder of this upstanding citizen, George Floyd.
2: How would you, there are so many emotions as I'm sitting here listening to you. I'm having my own, I'm surprised at my own emotions on TV with you, but I've just, as a white woman, aware of my own privilege in this country, I am so angry. And I can't even begin. Forgive me.
0: Pardon me? I can't even, as a white woman of privilege, you know, she ID'd herself with Clay Travis, too, as a woman, too, after he threw that slur at her. Can you imagine using the waterworks during the George Floyd thing? But this is the media. This is the media. And now we've got a new Brooke Burke now, who's an avid cougar on websites, who's saying, by the way, all those things I said, forget it. There's a new me. I'm doing a new thing now. I'm not that person who cared so much about civil rights and the police brutality that resulted in a great man's death anymore. Now I'm getting out there, and I'm good at sex, and sex to me is my oxygen. That's the new me. Never takes any time to expose these people. Never takes any time at all. And they're shameless about it. They're shameless about it. When we get back, we'll give Brooke Burke a little bit of a rest about this fantastic Elon Musk interview. We've got some great cuts from that. Tom Shattuckin for Grace Curley. Stay with us.
2: 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You believe in the First Amendment and BWBS?
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6: 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With today's expiration of a baseline 10% tariff on all imports that's been in place 150 days, the Trump administration announced a new slew of tariffs, 10 to 12.5% on goods from about 60 major U.S. trading partners. U.S. claiming those nations failed to stop the use of forced labor in their supply chains and that is harming U.S. workers. A reason that's expected to stand on stronger legal ground than the blanket tariffs Trump imposed last year, which were deemed unconstitutional by the U.S. Supreme Court. A lot of businesses here in the U.S. saw that coming. Not a surprise there. A lot of countries, though, New Zealand, Japan, Australia, already pushing back. So there may be some court challenges. But on Wall Street, after that massive AI-related sell-off on Thursday, investors are more optimistic today, thanks in large part to oil prices easing up. Right now, you have the Dow up 0.2%, the S&P up about 0.5%, the NASDAQ up a small fraction, oil down 4% to $88.50 a barrel. Tom Busby, Bloomberg Radio.
7: ABC News, I'm Stephanie Officer Colt Bray. The teen accused of killing two teachers and two students in the 2024 Appalachian High School shooting in Georgia this morning pleaded guilty to all 55 charges in court.
8: The maximum punishment that you're facing is the rest of your life in prison without parole. You understand that? Yes, ma'am.
7: Gray now faces a minimum life sentence. In March, jury convicted Gray's father, Colin, on charges of second-degree murder and involuntary manslaughter after reportedly giving his son the rifle he later used in the massacre. LeBron James is taking his talents to the Philadelphia 76ers. The two-time NBA champ made the announcement on social media, tweeting in part, quote, "I still want to sacrifice. I still want to work. I still want to grind. I still want to compete to win and have a chance at the feeling of winning another championship." James signed on an $8 million two-year deal with a player option, according to Clutch Sports CEO Rich Paul, his agent. This is ABC News.
9: 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Maine is joining more than two dozen other states in suing the Trump administration over new requirements to receive certain FEMA grant funding.
10: The states argue the administration is illegally tying Homeland Security grants to the states having to accept controversial immigration and election policies, including new restrictions on mail-in ballots. The lawsuit filed in federal court in Rhode Island argues the conditions are unconstitutional. The suit follows a judge's ruling last year that FEMA unlawfully tied grants to immigration conditions. Jason Taylor, News Radio, WGAN.
9: A Lewiston apartment building was struck by gunfire late last night. Police responded to reports of shots fired to find bullet damage at a building on Pierce Street, as well as a bullet that entered a second floor apartment. There were no reports of any injuries. Anyone with information is asked to contact Lewiston police. And Portland Public Schools is refocusing the future of three middle schools, Lincoln, King, and Lyman Moore, in order to address enrollment shifts and financial pressures. Pamela Otunu with Portland Public Schools says they're using extensive public response to help form policies for the entire district.
11: We're going to not only share with the Guiding Coalition, who will then share these options with the board, but we're also going to take these and start to think about how do we weave these into current structures and systems.
9: According to CBS 13, Portland schools conducted virtual and in-person forums on how to address enrollment and financial issues. And now your latest forecast from AccuWeather's Steve Williams.
12: This afternoon, sunshine with a high 79. Winds will be south at 6 to 12 miles per hour. Partly cloudy tonight, low 56. Mostly sunny on Saturday. Very nice day. High at 77.
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0: Let's go back to cut four here if we can. This is Brooke Baldwin talking to Andrea Jenkins, Minneapolis City Councilor. And Brooke Baldwin, who but now, by the way, is a prolific cougar, who is now, forget all this, forget all these old principles and all this old emotion. She's now in it to win it in the dating game. Sex is oxygen to her. That's her quote from her Substack. But here's Brooke getting down with the struggle in 2020 with this lady from Minneapolis.
2: How would you, there are so many emotions as I'm sitting here listening to you. I'm having my own, I'm surprised at my own emotions on TV with you, but I've just, as a,
0: no.
2: as a white woman, aware of my own privilege in this country, I am so angry. And I can't even begin. Forgive me.
0: I am told, by the way, that I have possibly misgendered somebody on this program, and I am... Whew. Are we sure about this? That city councilor, Andrea Jenkins, is a gentle fellow.
3: Just say!
1: Yeah, it's a dude.
0: Okay. Nothing is anything anymore, and everything is everything all the time now. That's just fine. That's just fine. Okay. That's fine. I'm not going to let it bother me. It's Friday. We're good. 844-500-4242. Let's go to Denise in Boston. Denise, you are on the Grace Curley Show with Tom Shattuck. Hey, Denise.
14: Hi. How are you?
0: Good.
14: I'm calling because it's just a general comment, and it's a general thing that kind of irks me. It's that the word legacy media legacy is a lovely word.
0: It denotes
14: something nice, your legacy, you know. I like Rush Limbaugh was a master of
0: expressions and descriptors. Yes.
14: Yes. He said drive-by media, which is perfect.
0: Yeah.
14: Everyone should be saying.
0: Yeah. I get what you're saying. Legacy is too nice a word. It's too nice a category for to fall in. But when I say it, I mean more of the skyscraper media from New York City who had their heyday, you know, after the Kennedy assassination and into the 70s. You know, that's really what I mean. But they are the drive-by media. There's no doubt about that. Everything that we've played from Brooke Baldwin was drive-by reporting. The George Floyd, the farce that was the story about George Floyd. And the Russia stuff, all total BS. I've got another one in there that is, it's also good, Denise, that's also, let's see, cut five. Here's another one. This is where Joe Biden's in Kenosha. And listen to this, pom-pom work that Brooke Baldwin does.
2: Joe Biden there in Kenosha speaking to members of the community there. You could hear him addressing, you know, point by point by point on his notes, you know, just questions, concerns from folks there who have been able to speak up about, you know, their children and education and mental illness and the health and the prison system. But I want to go back just briefly. I mean, obviously he's there in the wake of the Jacob Blake shooting. He's met with the family today and he was mentioning Charlottesville. And again, you know, when Joe Biden announced he wanted to run for president, what did he say? He wants to fight for the soul of this nation. And that is precisely what he is trying to do in making his case to become the next president of the United States.
0: He's fighting for the soul of the nation. You heard it from the news person, you know, who is probably making $1.5 million a year or a few million a year. You heard it from her. Fighting for the soul of the nation. Can you imagine? 508 says, does Brooke Baldwin have an OnlyFans account? That is a question worth asking. I will tell you this, if you go to her Substack, which is where she talks about men having sex being her oxygen, there is a picture of her right there, unravelingwithbrooke.substack.com, in her bra. So there you go. That's a good start for you. I don't know if she's got an official OnlyFans account, but I would not be shocked whatsoever, considering this new part of her life includes the monetization of her sex life, which... She wasn't able to hear the word BOOBS a few years ago. Now she's there showing her BOOBS right on her Substack. It's almost as if all these people are total frauds. Huh. What do you know? All right.
15: Prescription drugs.
0: Oh, my goodness. You know what? At some point, we need something. Joe Biden needs, when the book comes out, I've got about 500 of the greatest Biden cuts around there. My favorite Biden cuts are really when he's unable to speak. Obviously, that got to be very interesting before it got to be sad and dangerous. But some of his takes on the trans community and how they used to, if you saw a waiter that was gay and maybe you'd had a lisp, you might make fun. Now they call you a horse's tail. It's like a lisp. Wow. And like, why don't you just say the guy sashayed? That other great one with about his dad saw two men kissing and said, Joey, those two guys are in love. It's like kind of an assumption to make. All right, let's go to, okay.
15: You're a one-horse pony.
0: I do remember the moment he said dog-faced pony soldier to the lady who asked him a question in a town hall. And he was very, like, gruff with her, and obviously you could tell his eyes. He had the shark eyes, like he had zoned out, and he was just mean. He was having an episode. I took that to, we were in New Hampshire, and so I went right over to the TV station, a local Boston TV station, might be having union trouble right now. And I, to one of the news bosses, and I said, guys, you see this? This is great. You should run this. This is a great video of it. And he said, no, there's fine. He always does that. That's just an old saying. It's an old John Wayne thing. He always says that. No, it's nothing big. And I said, what? That's crazy. It's big news. And he said, no, it's nothing. He goes, in other words, they needed him to win. So they weren't going to report any such thing or talk about anything like that. They needed
16: lifeless
0: him.
16: Eyes. Black eyes. Like a doll's eyes.
0: Yeah. Yeah, he did. Joe does have those eyes, man. What was it, the recent video showing him? Oh, yeah, that's right. There's a Dan Coe commercial, a video commercial. We don't have video here, so I'm not going to show you. Check it out, guys, when you get a chance. Dan Coe commercial that features Joe Biden, and it has him sitting in a couple of shots with Joe Biden. Joe Biden is gone. His eyes are 1,000-yard staring somewhere else. He is fried. I should probably do something with it on social media. It is great. All right, to the Elon Musk stuff, this is how your current media is doing all of the activism that they can to make sure all of the institutions that they control remain and are preserved. This is Zenny Binton Beddoes, of course, he's got three names, Zenny Minton Beddoes, The Economist, going after Elon Musk. She's very angry with him about Doge. This is Cut 7.
17: You don't buy the idea that anybody, to put it really crudely and simply, any kid in Africa died because of the suddenness with which...
18: Zero.
17: I just don't think that's right. I just don't think... I've had people reporting in Africa who...
18: How many NGOs are there that could step in? Because bear in mind, it happened quickly, and there are literally tens of thousands of NGOs.
17: Not everyone functions as fast as you do. If funding is cut off for antiretrovirals overnight and it just stops, then people will die when they don't have access to them. And it just...
18: Only if they cannot get funding for that. But the Gates Foundation has $50 billion. What about them? What about any one of a number of organizations? What about
17: in lots of these countries, USAID...
18: Mackenzie, whatever her last name is, used to be Bezos, gave $50 billion. What about that?
17: But, you know, let's be practical. In many of these countries, USAID was the biggest funder. But I don't want to have
18: USAID was a political organization.
17: It may also have been that, but it was the biggest funder of healthcare systems. So I'm very
18: biggest
17: sure...
18: Biggest funder of regime change.
17: And there may well be benefits from having...
0: Sure, some regime change.
18: Also, USAID funding was not stopped. It was moved to the State Department.
17: Was stopped. There were huge numbers of things shut down in Africa.
0: Well, it was stopped in one situation that we know of. In Nepal, it was stopped. This is an AP report that just came out here telling you the horrific fallout of USAID funding being changed or manipulated. This is Cut 6.
19: These transgender sex workers operate in the shadows alongside a busy highway in central Nepal, risking their lives for a few dollars. Until recently, many of them worked not as sex workers, but as aid workers, including Ruby Lama, who dedicated years of her life to helping prevent the spread of HIV in Nepal's marginalized communities. But after the U.S. had its foreign aid funding, Ruby and around 300,000 other aid workers worldwide lost their jobs. With no other employment available, she is surviving now by working the streets, alongside the very people she once fought so hard.
0: Pause 1 second. So she remembers. She did used to work with USAID helping the trans sex workers with stuff. Now, since USAID is gone, she is now a sex worker, or they are a sex worker. I'm not even sure. And you're about to hear in a moment exactly what your tax dollars get you. Gonna take it from there. Tell her if you can.
19: marginalized communities. But after the U.S. cut its foreign aid funding, Ruby and around 300,000 other aid workers worldwide lost their jobs. With no other employment available, she is surviving now by working the streets, alongside the very people she once fought so hard to help.
0: And they go into how exactly she fought so hard to help. And
1: yeah, it was in a foreign language, so I didn't
0: Too
1: many people would have picked up.
0: You're right. It had. I had the benefit of reading the thing on the screen, the words on the screen. Yeah, in other words, with lubricant and training and all sorts of other accessories, condoms and all this stuff that American taxpayer dollars went to buy. So we were funding an industry. Americans still are funding industries, the sex trafficking industry, which is what we call it now. Maura Healey was always against sex trafficking. It wasn't prostitution, it was sex trafficking. Well, that was USAID. That was just some of the stuff they were doing. Paying for hookers in Nepal. You know, next time you can't pay your heating bill because we have no... eschewed all of the energy it takes to have heat come in an efficient and affordable manner. Next time you can't pay that bill, you got to call the guy, and you got to wait, and you got to hear the whole music for 28 minutes. Remember where some of your money is going to. The left has used it to send it to hookers in Nepal, LGBTQIA plus hookers in Nepal, so that they are fully equipped for sex season or something. In all of these NGOs, which make a ton of money, and you want to talk about the Medicaid fraud? We'll get to that when we get back as well. We'll have more Elon Musk, too. This is the media and the true... It's funny, we got the call from Denise who said, don't call them legacy. But it is the true legacy of the media that they have expanded government and toxified our world in more ways we're finding than ever, thanks to Elon Musk. 844-500-4242. My name is Tom Shattuck. 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
2: Who is this artist making all these waves? This was it Taylor something? A country artist, actually. They say that this song, of course, this is the kind of thing that maybe I should have looked up before I decided to think out loud on air. But there's this country song that's out by this young female artist, and it apparently is in like the top five of all-time charting female artist songs. And I didn't know anything about this. Like, oh no, Ella Langley is her name. Ella Langley. The song is called "Choosin' Texas," and this song is, to me, it's like right out of the '80s. It sounds like, oh, I'm just surprised that it's such a huge giant hit. It's fine. Be prepared for Ella Langley because she's also being called Trumpy because of the way she herself, and she talks in this song, she's talking about like drinking Jack Daniels alone at a bar and you know, just broken heart stuff. Like, it sounds like old school country, like Hank Sr. kind of stuff, you know, your cheating heart. But Ella Langley, listen for the song.

0: He's choosing Texas. I think that's a fine song. It reminds me of the early 1980s, kind of with that steel guitar kind of feel. Does that seem like a huge banger to you?
1: Yeah, I like. It sounds like a throwback. I like that they brought back the steel guitar. Always, yeah. Anytime I'm in the mood to listen to country music, I always put on something like George Jones, Waylon Jennings,
0: yeah,
1: you know, Johnny Cash, all the outlaws, outlaw country.
0: Yeah. I hear that, and that's I think a lot of the stuff now, country really has morphed into like some rap. It's like hip hop rap. Morgan Wallen stuff is unrecognizable as old country. But I'm surprised that that's that big a hit, because I would have figured that 20 years ago, the song where the girl beats up her boyfriend's pickup truck with the Louisville Slugger, seems like that was a hit, like shot out of a cannon hit. But that's not up there with this one. Who knows? Let's get back to my friend Elon Musk talking to Zanny Minton. She goes after him, says, "Everybody hates you, Elon. This is Cut 8." And he comes back with just a perfect positioning of what people feel about Zanny and her friends.
2: But do you see why this makes people think that this man, who has all this power, he's the world's richest man, he thinks he has a right to influence our politics? It makes people... It's why, you know, we started this conversation saying superlatives. It's why people loathe you. I mean, some people do loathe you.
3: Yes, some people do.
2: But do you understand why? Do you think what you're doing is helpful for Western democracy?
3: Maybe some people do loathe me. And that's probably true. I don't care. But the fact that, as you pointed out, 250 million people follow me is that I think a lot more people actually like me than don't. And I think a lot more people hate you and the media more than you realize.
0: What a line. I think a lot more people hate you. He's totally right. Because people have had enough now. It's all lies. And USAID, you remember how ferociously they were going after Musk and his dudes, his like 19-year-old brilliant dudes? And then when if anybody was fired at any federal agency, you know, the media would be right there and they'd get a standing O and people would sing "We Shall Overcome" and all this other stuff. The establishment media and these establishment D.C. Beltway people, they are buddies, buddies. They literally live in the same cul-de-sacs. He is right, which is another great thing about Trump, is that he never stops torching the media to their faces. And I think it's wonderful. I think if you're the kind of person whose feelings can be hurt by somebody ripping into you, then you don't belong in the media. That's not what this is for. And you're not storming the beaches of Normandy because you asked the president a tough question. Let's go to the

0: Next line here, by the way, you can text us. 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Let's see. Does Brooke Bob, well, we said OnlyFans account. I'm not sure about that, but check with the Substack. I'm sure she's got updates. 508 says, I'm holding out for Brooke to sell her bathwater. That is pathetic. Although people do sell that stuff online and it somehow moves. I don't know. That's, you know, that to me, that reeks of desperation. But who knows? I'm from a different generation, probably. 508 says, Tom, thanks for reminding me about that ridiculous story. Had the gay guys been in the 50s, oh, this is Biden talking about seeing two gay guys kissing, which didn't happen, obviously. He said, had the gay guys been seen in the 50s kissing in public, yes, the police would have called. They would have shown up and beat the hell out of the two guys, very possibly. And Joey would have gotten a different story. All right, we've got much more on this. And some good news from Maine. Stay with us, Tom Shattuckin for Grace Curley.
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1: From ABC News, I'm Stephanie Officer. As the U.S. military launches a 13th straight night of attacks, Iran has begun responding again by targeting American allies in the region. ABC's Mary Bruce.
2: Iran this morning is out with a stark new warning telling civilians in countries that are hosting U.S. military personnel to stay at least 500 meters from any building suspected of housing American forces.
1: Another round of tariffs coming from the White House this morning, affecting about 99%.

0: percent of all imported items in the country, and many wondering now, what will this do to costs? ABC's Elizabeth Chelsea.
1: If you're a company, especially a small business, and they say, what are we actually paying here? What is the rate? So that's one part of this uncertainty. The other part is, does it mean that those companies that had started to kind of accept the status quo, as they face higher costs, which we've talked about from the beginning, that means importers are paying more for products. Do they absorb those or do they pass them down?
0: Jackson County, Mississippi DA Angel Myers McElrath is speaking out for the first time since the death of 18-year-old Nolan Wells. Wells was last seen with friends July 4th off Horn Island. Once his body was found, authorities said they believed his death was an accidental drowning. But the family says that came too hastily and want more answers, pointing to an independent autopsy that found the cause of his death to be inconclusive. ABC's Aaron Katursky.
2: She met last week with Wells' parents, who pledged to allow investigators to examine his phone, which he left behind in a boat during a July 4th trip with friends to Horn Island. Few details have been released, but the district attorney says that's by design.
3: The pressure for answers does not change what the work requires. Our responsibility to Nolan and our community is to complete this investigation thoroughly, carefully, without compromise.
0: Singer Chris Brown pleaded guilty in a London court this morning to an altercation at a nightclub there 3 years ago. The plea allows Brown to avoid a trial. You're listening to ABC News.
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6: 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Traffic is slowed on the turnpike northbound near the New Hampshire line this afternoon. Expect some delays in the area. A Lewiston apartment building was struck by gunfire late last night. Police responded to reports of shots fired to find bullet damage at a building on Pierce Street, as well as a bullet that entered a second floor apartment. There were no reports of any injuries. Anyone with information is asked to contact Lewiston police. Poland Fire and Rescue says a Buckfield man drowned in Thompson Lake after suffering a medical emergency while working on a dock. Poland's fire chief says a man who's not yet been identified but was 79 years old was found in the water by a neighbor Thursday afternoon. The neighbor and first responders attempted to revive him but were unsuccessful. And death is under investigation by the state medical examiner's office. Portland police have identified the man accused of throwing bodily fluids on a woman who was out for a walk. The 33-year-old woman was waiting to cross the intersection at Forest Ave and Dartmouth Street Wednesday evening when the assault happened. She said the man exited a truck and followed her a short distance before throwing semen on her that he was carrying in a container. In an update today, Portland police say 22-year-old Theo Orestis of Falmouth was issued a summons for assault. A bill co-sponsored by Maine Senator Susan Collins to cap insulin prices has advanced. Yesterday, a Senate committee voted to advance a bill that would cap insulin prices for patients at $35 a month. The bill, which will be considered by the full Senate, would create a pilot program allowing uninsured patients in 10 states to purchase insulin at that price point. A list of states that would take part in the program has not been released. And the legal battle over the Juniper Ridge landfill near Bangor continues as the Penobscot Nation and environmental advocates are working to block its expansion. Slingshot co-executive director Dana Callahan says the Maine DEP has ignored a court order to deal with waste pollution next to the tribal land.
7: It is the largest landfill in the state. It threatens the health of the Penobscot River. Leachate from the landfill is being minimally treated and then discharged. And so we know that there's PFAS pollution.
6: According to CBS 13, DEP argues the expansion has safeguards, including limits on sludge and the elimination of toxic forever chemicals. And now your latest forecast from AccuWeather's Steve Williams.
8: This afternoon, sunshine with a high 79. Winds will be south at 6 to 12 miles per hour. Partly cloudy tonight, low 56. Mostly sunny on Saturday. Very nice day. High at 77.
6: It's 80 degrees and sunny in Windham. Next high tide at Portland Harbor is 8:27 tonight. 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
21: Grace!
22: I am in for Grace. My name is Tom Shattuck. I am here today, and then Grace is back. Grace is back Monday, and I look forward to her. I like listening to her show. Sorry, I do.
23: Oh, yeah.
22: Oh, no. So we've been talking about the media. We talked a little bit about Brooke Baldwin, who is now a man. She's enjoying the single scene. She said a bunch of guys have tried to sleep with her, and so far she's been saying no, but that sex is her her oxygen. To her, that's her oxygen. She's the same woman who just a few years ago couldn't have somebody say the B word, meaning breast, on her show. That's cut one, Taylor.
24: I'm a First Amendment absolutist. I believe in only two things completely: the First Amendment and boobs. And so once they made the decision that they were
25: I just want to make sure I heard you correctly as a woman anchoring the show. What did you say? You believe in the First Amendment and BWBS?
24: Boobs. Two things that have only never let me down in this entire country's history.
22: Well, here we go. I guess that is its own debate. Actually, that could have been the poll question, as a matter of fact.
26: How long did you have breasts for, Dad?
22: Oh, my goodness. That is part of... what context is that? That is just where we are. Brooke Baldwin, those days are over now. You can say that. Now, as a woman, and a woman who's essentially showing her boobs on her Substack now, she is now...
27: I can get the breast prices for the products at home and abroad.
22: Joe Biden, he does like the ladies. Let the record show that. I said that I promise you we have some good news. So this is a story out of Maine. And it's out of North Yarmouth, Maine. It's a town meeting. It goes 3-2, a vote you're about to hear. And you'll never believe what they do. They do the right thing. You never hear this anymore. This is cut 11.
28: The pride flag's up in that window, and the American flag was underneath it. That is so disrespectful. That cannot happen.
29: I agree that the American flag should be up there. That's what we should be doing, is the American flag. If you want to do a pride flag, you can do anything you want at your home. But as a board, you need to represent everyone in town. And maybe not everybody in town feels this way.
30: I mean, for me, I'm sorry, but I'm not for that. I'm for the American flag, and that's where I stand.
26: Can you clarify?
31: The motion is to remove the pride flag display from West Cusco Hall and Community Center. All in favor? All opposed? 3-2. Motion passes.
32: I'd like to make a motion to put up the pride flag in our community center from June 1st to June 30th of every year in honor of Pride Month.
33: Made a motion. We passed it. The flag comes down. I won't vote for it.
32: I take objection to the term frivolous.
31: So there's a motion to display the pride flag June 1st through 30th. It was brought by Andrea Berry, seconded by Molly Gilligan. We'll go ahead and call the vote. All in favor? All opposed?
22: Uh-oh, 3-2.
31: Motion fails.
22: Sorry, Molly Gilligan. Motion fails. Can you imagine that that actually happens in the modern world now? Maine gets rid of... Maine town gets rid of the pride flag. Hey, let the record show that it's Disability Pride Month this month. So they get July, too. You better believe the Disability Pride flag is flying above Boston and Cambridge and Amherst and all sorts of other places as we speak, and it's to be taken totally seriously. Totally seriously. You can text us at 617-213-1066. We just never get any good news. What? That's so great. Why? What are we doing putting the pride flag up anywhere? All it is a flag that declares that this flag represents people who have a different kind of sex. And now as it gets more expansive with more colors, now the Pride Progress flag is up there. And this has that says this flag now represents people who have a different kind of sex and consider themselves something they aren't and are delusional and maybe furries as well. There you go. And that's just this year, and it's going to expand every year. Why is there a flag anywhere for that? Have a convention or go to a club and have a club night. It's Pride night at the club. Doesn't make any sense. That doesn't... But it's there because they're saying if you don't put it there, then it's dangerous. And what they'll say, what the left will say is, that we want to show everybody is that we're welcoming to everybody. Well, aren't you just welcoming to everybody? I think they're just welcoming to everybody. Aren't most cities and towns just welcoming to everybody? Do we need to have this? This isn't, like we were told, this isn't, 110 years ago or 60 years ago. 508 says, Tom would be perfect if Elon said, you ignorant slut, a la Saturday Night Live. Yeah, it would be. It would be, actually. In his own way, he kind of did. This great exchange with the lady from The Economist. Let's go to back to cut 8. This is where he lets her have it in a great, great way.
0: But do you see why this makes people think that this man, who has all this power, he's the world's richest man, he thinks he has a right to influence our politics? It makes people, it's why, you know, we started this conversation saying superlatives. It's why people loathe you. I mean, some people do loathe you.
1: Yes, some people do.
0: But do you understand why? Do you think what you're doing is helpful for Western democracy?
1: Maybe some people do loathe me. And that's probably true. I don't care. But the fact that, as you pointed out, 250 million people follow me is that I think a lot more people actually like me than don't. And I think a lot more people hate you and the media more than you realize.
22: Oh, beautiful. Beautiful. 508 says, Tom, you're the next Michael Jordan. When are you trying out for the NBA? Oh, that's because of... that's 508. I saw your basketball prowess. When are you taking nothing but net to the NBA? That's from my promo for the Howie Carr Radio Network I did yesterday where I sank a three. Not a bad shot, by the way. My arm strength is coming back it's this late to era in my career. I will say there has been some outreach from the NBA to me. Although, I think I could probably set more records if I went to the WNBA, and I don't see any reason why I can't. And also, it's my month, Disability Pride Month. Okay. So there you go. I obviously have disabilities. I live in a food desert, so I'm fat. So there you go. 619, so doesn't matter. Sophie Cunningham's surging popularity is based on one thing, anti-white racism. She's fighting back, and this is what people love about her. Black violence against her and the referees' blatantly anti-white calls represent the establishment, suppressing white people while favoring blacks. White people are sick of it, and that's why they root for her. Make no mistake about it. This is a big deal. I love Sophie Cunningham. A lot of Caitlin Clark's black teammates also have her back, so I don't know if it's just around race, but there is certainly a resentment since this lady came in and has revolutionized the sport. There's no doubt about that. Sophie Cunningham is great. She's selling all sorts of merch now, which is fantastic, and she's beautiful. So there's a plus. That's another reason why the left doesn't like her. They don't like beautiful women. I don't know if she's straight or gay. I have no idea what her deal is, but she's beautiful, and I think she may believe in God, and so they don't like that. 508 says, Tom, I'm pretty good at picking out talent. I saw her a few years ago and knew she would be big and not bad to look at. Yeah, that was Ella Langley, who we played a little bit of her song called Choosing Texas, and she is very attractive and good, pretty good, I think. So I'm happy. I love it. You know, it's good. And by the way, there's another example of a woman getting great, being a very talented at a vocation, and it's all based on merit. It's not like this, who is that guy, the actor guy who sang For What It's Worth at the Oscars a couple years ago? Billy something? Something happened in here. He's the trans black guy. I don't even know what his name is. I don't know anybody's name anymore. 863 says, Tom, there are also humans that don't believe God and are foisting their beliefs, opinions on the majority of us. Yeah, they try to. There's no doubt about that. 617 says, I see so many Teslas with swarmy, smarmy bumper stickers saying they love the car but hate Elon. Well, then get rid of the car, hypocrite. Yeah, I know, man. I know. But they're not going to. What a cop-out that is, too. That I'm going to, like, I'm against Tesla, man. You guys suck. But at the same time, I'm going to keep this one, but I distance myself from the... Look, how busy, how tough is it to be a progressive? You've got to make all of these positioning statements and things. Let's go to, let's see, do we have time to go to the phones? Yes, I believe we do have time to go to the phones. Let's see. 844-500-4242. That is 844-500-4242. Let's go to Tom. Tom in Vancouver. Hey, Tom. You're on with Tom.
2: Yes. I love that soundbite with Elon Musk throwing it back in her face.
22: Yeah.
2: But, you know, the one thing that really would have put the cherry on top would have been him saying, George Soros is a billionaire, using his money to try and influence politics in America. Why are you not pointing the finger at him? And then just one quick comment. The non-citizens that voted down in New Jersey, the Democrat governor admitted it. I sent an email to their office yesterday. Are you going to enforce the law? And it's Title 18, I think Code 611, where non-citizens in 1996, Congress passed a law. They cannot vote in federal elections.
22: Right.
2: And I will get, I'm still waiting on the return email. I'll call you next week and let you know if I get it.
22: Please do.
2: You know. But,
22: please.
2: But the point being is that there's been all these liberal talk show hosts on Sirius XM saying, well, non-citizens can't vote in elections. And, you know, if they're caught voting, they're going to jeopardize their immigration status. So why would they vote in the first place? Well, that woman admitted to it, and now they're all kind of backpedaling, saying, well, it's only a small amount, that it's really not going to affect things.
22: Yes.
2: Tom, it was
22: a computer glitch before it wasn't a computer glitch down in New Jersey.
2: Yes, of course. And now the same company that New Jersey used for this software is in Connecticut. It's also in Rhode Island.
22: In Maine.
2: And Rhode Island is having a problem. In Maine. And you know something?
22: Yeah.
2: I truly think this is all by design. And, you know, God forbid, if anyone listening to this program, if you don't vote in November and vote Republican, if you stay home and say, my vote doesn't count, you're giving this country away to communists and socialists.
22: Damn straight. Tom, thank you, my friend. I got to get going. You have a great weekend. Let Grace know next week if you get that call back. By the way, Elon Musk did bring up Soros. I'll get that to Taylor. We'll have that when we get back. My name is Tom Shattuck. I am in here on the Grace Curley Show.
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14: Hi, it's Matt from the WGAN Morning News. We're going to be back again on Monday, and I'll be talking with Steve Robinson from the Maine Wire. 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
22: Would we call that funk?
17: Yeah, it's a Gap band. I'd call that funk.
22: It's not bad, actually. I railed against funk the other day. Generally, I have a very disdain for it. It's just, it's algebraic. It's too mathematical. There's too much slap bass happening. It's very, it worries me sometimes. I don't like it. It makes me nervous. Funk makes me nervous. That's right. Funk makes me nervous, okay? I like, what's her name? My buddy, Ella Langley. I'm an Ella Langley guy going forward here. Ella Langley only for me. Ella Langley, and the other thing I'm a big supporter of is prostitution in Nepal. Those are my two passions going forward. The new Tom Shattuck for the rest of this year. Those are my two things. Today's poll question is brought to you by Moby Dicks and Wellfleet. For 4

0: 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Taylor, what is the poll question and what are the results thus far?
1: Today's poll question, which you can vote in at GraceCurlyShow.com, is should American taxpayers be funding sex workers around the globe?
0: No, I'm going to say no.
1: I mean, sex workers are supposed to be self-funded, no? 97% say no.
0: The original entrepreneurs, isn't that what we're told? It's 97% say no. I think that's about right. And by the way, I believe, isn't prostitution in the United States illegal for the most part? So why would we be doing it elsewhere? I don't feel that it's our job to make sure the rest of the world doesn't contract sexually transmitted diseases. I don't think that's our job. And I understand that health officials will tell us that we have to make sure that we do it. But I don't think it's our job to at least not the government's job. I don't think it's really in our purview. I don't. But they'll always tell you, the left will always tell you how, you don't understand. You're not thinking it through. You're not thinking, it's nuanced. It's nuanced. It's not like you're thinking it is. It's nuanced. Everything is upside down with them. Everything is upside down with them. And they'll say with a straight face, they're going to tell you some wacky stuff and say it with a straight face, and you better not push against them. Ellen Page, who plays Sisyphus or whatever in the new Odyssey movie, is going to educate you. She did a new movie about transgender animals, and she's very serious. This is Cut 9.
2: When you were watching this, in what way did you feel affirmed?
3: Well, I also grew up in the 1900s and in Nova Scotia, where I grew up. There were not examples of queerness around me. It was not something to be spoken of. And if it was, it was usually in a very negative way. And growing up in that way, do you feel alone, like something's potentially wrong with you? And a documentary like this that shares all this information that we should know, that we should be learning in biology class, and we're not learning it, is something that makes me feel more welcome on this planet, and understanding that queerness, transness is just a part of, the fabric of the natural world.
0: Maybe. I think it's possible, Elliot Page, that the existence of a trans Colombian ground marmot shouldn't mean so much to you. I think it probably shouldn't mean so much to you, and it sounds to me like that's an Ellen situation here, that you need to hear that the animals are secretly queer, and so that now you're affirmed in... The other thing about Ellen Page is this. Ellen Page is a walking tragedy. Because Ellen Page, who we knew 10 years ago, was a beautiful, talented person who obviously was not happy and obviously was confused. And our other institution, the mental health institution, did her no favors in doing what they did to her. Oh, stay with us. Tom Shattuck, this is Grace Curley Show.
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11: ABC News, I'm Stephanie Officer. With several Saudi oil tankers now becoming targets for the Iranian-backed Houthis, many worry another choke point could be coming for the global oil industry. ABC's Matt Rivers.
12: We've been talking about the Strait of Hormuz for months, but less so about a strait called Bab el-Mandeb, just off the coast of Yemen in the Red Sea. 10 to 12% of all global shipping goes through that strait each year, and now a lot of Saudi oil does as well. The fear now is what happens if the Houthis and Iran jointly decide to close Bab el-Mandeb altogether, causing oil prices to skyrocket.
11: A slow-moving storm system brings multi-day floods to the Carolinas. ABC News meteorologist Ginger Z.
13: Charleston to Wilmington today finds themselves in a level 3 out of 4, so that's where some of the heaviest rain will be falling. We're talking about 3-inch per hour rainfall rates possible. That includes Myrtle Beach right in the center of it. We've seen these heavy showers. Obviously, we know what this front can do. It's taken its sweet time getting through, and we're going to...
11: This is ABC News.
14: 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The ICE agent who shot and killed a Colombian man in Biddeford last week is reportedly in protective government custody. David Brulette was identified as the man who shot and killed Juan Sebastian Guerrero. According to the Portland Press Herald, court documents show the biological father of Brulette's stepdaughter said that Brulette told him he had left his home to enter protective custody. The father also asked a judge to give him temporary full custody of their daughter out of fears over threats made against Brulette and what he's since learned about his history of violence. A birthing center in Damariscotta could be the latest to close in Maine. Maine Health's board was set to take a vote last night on shutting down birthing services at Lincoln Hospital. Margaret Reynolds with the Miles Delivers Action Coalition says maternity care is an essential service just like any other.
15: If recruiting firefighters became difficult, we wouldn't close a fire station. If schools struggled to recruit teachers, we wouldn't close the classrooms. We would ask a different question. How do we solve the problem?
14: According to CBS 13, it's not yet clear whether last night's vote took place, but Maine Health said today it would share more information when a final decision has been made. And now your latest forecast from AccuWeather's Steve Williams.
16: This afternoon, sunshine, terrific day, the high 79, wind south at 6 to 12 miles per hour, partly cloudy tonight, low 56, mostly sunny, nice day on Saturday, the high at 77. It'll be clear Saturday evening with lows near 53, and then a blend of sun and clouds on Sunday, high Sunday afternoon, 75.
14: It's 78 and sunny in Kennebunk. Next high tide at Portland Harbor is 8:27 tonight. I'm Frankie Azzarata, News Radio WGAN.
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0: All right. This has been a big week for the media and the media's lies and their positioning of Caitlin Clark as somehow a racist, the Southern style KKK racist. You know, that was just in an opinion piece in USA Today, which is like, which is a little bit shocking.

0: shocking because did anybody know that USA Today was still with us? I don't think I did know that it was still with us. But there's also a piece in the New York Times. New York Times has this piece about Gen Z workers, and a very funny description of a Gen Z worker and how things are really tough and they can't get anything. They can't get anything done. They can't make it in the world. And essentially, the writer is essentially saying Gen Z is they're very tired and they see what the world did to Gen Y and they don't want to be that person. So this is kind of an expose. It talks about some Gen Z people and how they're having struggles. Mecca Durhall, 24, is one graduate. I believe Mecca Durhall is also celebrating Disability Pride Month. So you know, there's some letters that come after that. Mecca Durhall is one graduate I spoke with who thinks primarily about survival. Mex Durhall, in other words, Mecca Durhall is being called not Mr. or Mrs., but MX Durhall in this article that we're supposed to take very seriously. MX Durhall has no 10-year plan, 5-year plan, or even next year plan. The child of a software engineer, they grew up working class to middle class in Detroit and gathered in May from the University of Michigan in Ann Arbor. They, that's Mecca Durhall, they took liberal arts classes, and that excited them most intellectually. Sociolinguistics, internet culture, Egyptology, this is what they excited them intellectually, and they earned a bachelor's degree in general studies as well. What comes next? I super don't know, MX Durhall said. I super don't know. Before starting college, MX Durhall hoped to become a writer or a Japanese translator. But in the years they've been in school, they've watched AI platforms become commonplace and creative jobs evaporate. Now they have no expectations of working a job that they like. They are applying online to administrative assistant roles, trying to dodge AI resume filters and hoping for a yearly income of $40,000 a year. That comes out to $3,300 monthly before taxes, though they are currently paying $1,700 a month to share a townhouse with three friends. They fear they will be paying off student loans until they die. When people ask what their goals are, they reply, this is MX Durhall, the economy and society that we live in is not structured right now for me to have good answers. That's MX Durhall's answer that they have been working on. Even though they have been taking social linguistics, internet culture, in Egyptology, and they earned a bachelor's degree. They don't have a plan. They don't have a 10-year plan, a 5-year plan, or even a next year plan, this article says. So why don't they have a plan, but they certainly know how to make stuff difficult for people around them by making you call them they and going by MX? Do you say mix? Mix? I don't even know.
1: Mix, I think, is, yeah, mix.
0: Oops. Mix.
1: Sure.
0: Okay. So less time being Mix Durhall and more time learning to do something. And now they have the student loans that they don't want to pay. They're worried. So you know who they want to pay the student loans? It's you. Another amazing part of this article talks about Gen Z people. And that they think that they should be, that they need to make at least $300,000 to survive. At least $300,000 to survive. And ideally combined household income of $600,000. And then over $1 million if they're going to have kids. Income. These people are scared. and Mix Derhall and all of the other people from this generation need to grow a pair and need to go out there and make their way. And it also goes to the fact that if your kid is clueless, don't send they to a college. They're only going to get more clueless. Does it even happen anymore that somebody just who's completely self-absorbed, and if you're in the LGBTQIA community, you're at least a good bit self-absorbed. Is it any surprise that they're clueless throughout college, and then they just become a communist clueless person? Go do things. Don't go. Why are we doing this? These parents are my age. So this is so important to you that you get a Wellesleyan sticker for the back of your Volvo. That you're sending your clueless kid there for whatever $100,000 or whatever it is a year, and they don't know how to do anything. They have no plan and they have debt. But you get to tell people, I just don't get this. They is not ready. 617 says they got to go to college, but I didn't even have a chance. Yes, I get a tad bitter over these things. Yeah, JD, I hear you. Especially since they want you to pay for they. .603 says, holy smokes, Tom, you're making me feel dumber by the minute listening to you read that. Talk about the dumbing down of America. Kind of sounded like Who's on First skit. Yeah. And can you imagine the writer of the column indulging all of this idiocy so that nothing can be understood? It makes zero sense. It makes zero sense.
2: Who is on first?
3: Why are you asking me for? I don't know.
0: I will take Abbott and Costello any time before the Three Stooges, by the way. Any time. Gen Zers are often accused of struggling, shrugging off work. I should tell you who wrote this thing. It's Emmy Neitfeld. Gen Zers are often accused of shrugging off work. In fact, they say so themselves. And who can blame them, says Emmy. They've watched millennial workers burn out, wages stagnate, degrees turn worthless, and institutions crumble. Now they're entering what's widely called the worst job market in years. I'm so sick of that. I'm so sick of that. It was the worst job market in years, too, when I entered it, too. You just get a job. You keep trying until you get a job. But they don't want any job. They want a really important job. The cost of living has soared. Buying a house feels impossible. Who knows where we'll live once the earth is uninhabitable? This is what the writer writes. Yeah, that's a great to have in your worldview, too, is that you think impending death is happening right around the corner. So she talks about the most driven young people are still striving, but their ambition looks dramatically different than mine did in college when I sat in an auditorium listening to Miss Sandberg recall how she became a Facebook executive. Gen Z values money and free time over job titles. Oh, good for you. I also value money and free time over job titles, but I can never seem to get any money unless I cash in a lot of that free time. Gen Z values money and free time over job titles. In a recent global survey, Gen Z respondents who were not pursuing leadership roles pointed to burnout and too much responsibility as their main reasons. In other polls, 3 in 4 Gen Zers wanted to become entrepreneurs, and more than half said they would be an influencer if they could. You know the way to become an entrepreneur or an influencer? I could be an influencer. I hear way too many young people talk about that. I'm going to be a YouTuber. First of all, the thing you do to be a YouTuber is to be a YouTuber. I wish I could be a YouTuber. I want to be an influencer. I want to be an entrepreneur. What a dumb thing to say. Let's see. Sky-high expectations are in line with those of other members of the Gen Z generation. In a recent poll, Gen Zers, on average, said that in order to feel financially successful, they would need to earn nearly $600,000 a year. Or roughly what the top 2% of Americans make. I don't get... What is happening? 600 grand a year is a lot of money. That's a lot of money. And you think if you're not making that, you're poor? Whatever happened to, like, the idea is this, is that you should have wanderlust. You want to be out of your house. You want to be away from your parents. You want to get out there and enjoy the world. So just go and do it and find a bunch of idiots who are just like you and share a room and go move into Boston or Alston or Brighton and some place like that or Waltham or... And go start living life. I don't have enough money to really live life yet. I don't really need a good title. But I just want the money and free time. Well, okay. Then you live at home. Mix. Whatever your name is. And leave us alone because we don't want to pay for your college. Just go out and do it. And who doesn't spend their 20s halfway broke anyway? That's when you go out and just do some life. 508 says, Abbott and Costello over the Three Stooges. Please don't divide Grace's audience. Yeah, especially since her last name is Curly. I think there's probably...
1: Now you know what your next poll question is next time you fill in.
0: Yeah, no kidding. No kidding. But this is New York Times piece. It's very interesting. Sorry, you saying something, Taylor?
1: Nope.
0: Researchers believe ambition is shaped by both personality and circumstances. A landmark 2012 study led by, whatever, analyzed the trajectories of more than 700 people over 70 years and found that the most driven people grew up middle class. Not too rich to be complacent, not too poor to dream big. As the middle class shrinks, it seems as if the ambition may be shrinking too. I think another part of this is that those of us who had a lot of wanderlust 30 years ago, we also had no smartphones. So if you were going to see the place on earth, or hear the song, or see what the girl looks like, you would have to go out and do it. You couldn't conjure anything up with your phone. Like those days are over. You would have to hope that the radio station played Ella Langley for you, or you could go see her in concert, but that you could buy her CD with the one good song for like $26. But other than that, nothing just came to you. I couldn't just get Ella Langley's music. You couldn't do things. And if you wanted to travel the world, you had to travel the world. Get in a car and drive west. Hit I-90. It goes all the way to the other coast, I'm pretty sure. Just go. But no. Now you're Mix instead. You call yourself MX instead. And now you've got everything with your phone, and you just kind of, I'm not motivated to do anything. Oh, my goodness. I'm not trying to sound like an old coot, but... It is just, I mean, come on. You live in the best time in the world, and you're going to hide from life? 844-500-4242, 844-500-4242. That is the number. My name is Tom Shattuck. This is The Grace Curley Show.
1: Everybody's talking about weight loss injections because the results are so dramatic. 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You've got to use a needle. You've got to, you know, buy the stuff, whatever goes inside the syringes, and it's expensive. There's all kinds of side effects that we don't know about. What if you want weight loss in a real tangible way, but you don't want to take all the risk associated with GLP-1s? Well, good news. Doctors have created a weight loss supplement called Lean, and the results are remarkable. My first round that I took earlier this year, just 3 capsules after breakfast, and you're set for the day. No pain, no refrigeration or anything like that required. I lost 15 pounds. I'm onto my second round of Lean now. Lost 3 pounds in the past week, and just weighed in this morning, so I'm down another 2 pounds for this week. So... the stuff works. I mean, with the regulated diet and a good exercise routine, yeah, you're going to lose weight, but this helps boost that and gets your body to burn fat by converting it into energy. curbing your appetite and your cravings so you're not as hungry. It's really teaching you to be better behaved when you're not thinking about your diet. Some of us have a diet. We go into the day thinking, all right, today's the day. But, you know, come 10:30, you're eyeing those donuts that somebody brought in and you're not even thinking about it when you're reaching for one. This takes care of that. You're not thinking about that at all. You can walk on by. But listen, lean is not for the casual dieter with only a few pounds to lose. The doctors at Brickhouse Nutrition created lean for frustrated dieters with 10 or more pounds to lose. I've already surpassed that, and you can too. Let's get you started with 20% off and free

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8: Tom Shattuck in for Grace Curley. Howie is coming up. Let's see, 508 says, so about the article we were just reading where Gen Z mix are very confused about what to do. Tom, I think you swallowed a lot of aggression as a child. You can fill in the rest of that quote. What is the rest? How does that end, Taylor? Is that a famous quote?
9: Get me, I don't know.
8: Oh, is that a fat joke, maybe? Maybe that's what it is? 863 says, Tom, these situations are primarily due to most adults over the last 40 years not being taught discipline, basic decision-making, and logic in a structured family headed by a biological male and female known as a father and mother. There's no doubt about that. Our friends, the Garissies in Winchester, are good friends, many of whom listen to this show, as a matter of fact. They had a strict rule of dinner time being at whatever 5 or 6 o'clock every night. There was no phone calls, no nothing, no BS. It was dinner time, talking about the day. And I didn't have that, and I see how important that is. That is hugely important. 508 says, 1, Three Stooges, 2, Laurel and Hardy, 3, Marx Brothers, 4, Abbott and Costello, Laurel and Hardy. 508, come on now, Laurel and Hardy. I wouldn't even know where to find the Marx Brothers anymore. I do think Groucho Marx was a brilliant guy. Maybe the rest of them were brilliant too, but I am not. I'm not too familiar. I think the big problem, and I found this as well in the workforce. I think the biggest problem is that too many people feel. One, we had the tech bubble was.

0: was a bad thing. I think that all these people working at Google and, you know, getting massage rooms and having a really slow workload and getting, you know, a free case of Diet Pepsi and all the M&Ms and this whole Silicon Valley structure was too much. You know, if you're doing, if part of your workday is doing Pilates, that's too much. And they were saying, a lot of people were saying, oh, the kids are demanding it. I'm not buying it. Not buying it. We'll see. Who knows? Call me Mix from now on. I am Tom Shattuck, always thrilled to fill in for Grace Curley. Grace is back Monday. Howie is next. We'll see you.
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0: labor to make their goods. But some, like Australia and much of the EU, have strict laws against forced labor. Well, after days of speculation, NBA star LeBron James says he's signing with the Philadelphia 76ers, bringing the NBA's biggest offseason storyline to a close. ABC's Morgan Norwood.
1: LeBron James posting on X, writing he was pretty sure he played his last game after the season ended, saying that he needed time to decide whether he still loved the game. Well, the answer is, quote, I still truly love this game, and I have so much more to give. LeBron, we know, is signing a two-year, $8 million deal with the Philadelphia 76ers, according to our partners at ESPN. James says that this decision wasn't necessarily about money or family.
0: LeBron to New Jersey is already sold out on the Sixers website. Bon Jovi had to end his New York City concert early last night, telling the crowd at Madison Square Garden it was due to a sinus infection. You're listening to ABC News.
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4: 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The ICE agent who shot and killed a Colombian man in Biddeford last week is reportedly in protective government custody. David Brulette was identified as the man who shot and killed Yoan Sebastian Guerrero on July 13th. According to the Press Herald, court documents show the biological father of Brulette's stepdaughter said that Brulette told him he had left his home to enter protective custody. The father also asked a judge to give him temporary full custody of their daughter at a fears over threats meet against Brulette and what he's since learned about his history of violence. That request was denied by a judge yesterday. Poland Fire and Rescue says a Buckfield man drowned in Thompson Lake after suffering a medical emergency while working on a dock. Poland's fire chief says a man who's not yet been identified but was 79 years old was found in the water by a neighbor Thursday afternoon. The neighbor and first responders tried to revive him but were unsuccessful. A death is under investigation by the state medical examiner. A Lewiston apartment building was hit by gunfire late last night. Police responded to reports of shots fired to find bullet damage at a building on Pierce Street, as well as a bullet that had entered a second-floor apartment. There were no reports of any injuries. Anyone with information is asked to contact Lewiston police. And a birthing center in Damariscotta could be the latest to close in Maine. Maine Health's board was set to take a vote last night on shutting down birthing services at Lincoln Hospital. Margaret Reynolds with the Miles Delivers Action Coalition says maternity care is an essential service just like any other.
5: If recruiting firefighters became difficult, we wouldn't close a fire station. Mm-hmm. If schools struggled to recruit teachers, we wouldn't close the classrooms. We would ask a different question. How do we solve the problem?
4: And it was unclear whether last night's vote took place, but Maine Health said today it would share more information when a final decision has been made. And Life Flight of Maine is getting a new helicopter to help transport critically ill and injured patients across the state.
6: The new aircraft will be the fifth helicopter in Life Flight's fleet. The company says it's faster, roomier for medical crews, and will help replace older helicopters that have flown thousands of hours carrying Mainers. The helicopter is now at Life Flight's hangar in Bangor and still needs to be certified by the FAA before it can begin responding to emergencies. Jason Taylor, News Radio, WGAN.
4: 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Here's AccuWeather's Steve Williams.
7: This afternoon, sunshine with a high 79. Winds will be south at 6 to 12 miles per hour. Partly cloudy tonight, low 56. Mostly sunny on Saturday. Very nice day. High at 77.
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13: Welcome to the Howie Carr Show. 844-500-4242. 844-500-4242. I hear there are a lot of vacancies for the weekend at the Pickaxe Mountain Arms in Iran. Yeah, they got a special weekend getaway deal. You can get away from everything, probably permanently. Stock market closes at 4 today. We'll see what happens afterwards. White House Correspondents' Dinner this evening. But first, I want to tell you there's been some more insurrectionary threats made by a member of the Democrat Party about ICE. And this time it's a guy from Rhode Island, a Democrat state rep from Rhode Island. Ricardo Sanchez. He went on to X Twitter on Wednesday to deliver a threat to Immigration and Customs Enforcement. He said a day of reckoning is coming, a day of reckoning. And fighting and dealing with ICE since last year has bleeped me up in the head. After trying to protect and defend hundreds and hundreds of our community members in Providence and across Rhode Island, your day of reckoning will come, mother bleepers, he said. Then he added, I swear to God. Perhaps you remember him. He's been bleeped up in the head on video, on a body cam, of the Cranston Police Department. So I wonder if he was bleeped up in the head when he wrote this on Twitter, just like he was bleeped up in the head one night in January of last year. It was 3 in the morning. And the Cranston cops, he lives in Providence, they pulled him over. And this is what transpired. Got one.
14: What's going on? You were stopped at that light for a while.
15: No, I was just parked.
14: Yeah, you were parked right in the middle of the intersection.
15: My bad, my boss.
13: He was parking in the middle of the intersection. Of course he was. Well, then the next question. This always stumps Democrat legislators in New England. Where are you going? ¿Dónde está? Are you going? El Representativo. Cut to.
14: Where are you coming from?
15: I was coming from my friend's house.
14: Where's your friend live?
15: Central Falls.
14: What is it?
15: Central Falls.
14: In Central Falls?
15: Yeah.
14: Okay. Where are you going?
15: Home.
14: Where's home?
15: Providence.
14: In Providence?
15: Yep.
14: Oh, okay. You know you're going the opposite way from Providence?
15: I was trying to hop on the highway.
14: On the highway?
15: Yeah.
14: Do you know where you are right now?
15: Yeah.
14: Where are you? What is it?
15: Side street.
14: A side street?
15: Yeah.
14: Okay.
13: He's on a side street. I think he's bleeped up in the head.
16: Took a sidecar or two to get to the side street.
13: He has the same problem Representative LaBeef had when he was trying to get back to Worcester. Remember that? They said he was in Quincy when he ran off the road and crushed his car with 93 Dr. McGillicuddy's intense wild grapes in it. Remember that? And the cop said, where are you going? He said, Worcester. and the cop said, where are you now? And he goes, nowhere. No, you're in Quincy. But yeah, Cranston, Central Falls, Providence, Quincy, Newton. That's just all the same. How much have you had to drink tonight, Representative? Cut three.
14: You have anything to drink tonight, sir? No? You taking anything? Any drugs or any medications?
17: I take Adderall for ADHD.
14: You take Adderall for ADHD? Yep. All right.
13: When the cop came over to his car for the first time, she asked for his ID and he handed her a credit card. Okay, got any questions for the local constabulary, La Polizia, Representative Sanchez? Cut four.
17: I just have to show my...
14: What?
13: So then he... Then they bring him out of the car. It's time for the Sidewalk Olympics. But he's a... He doesn't want to take part in the Sidewalk Olympics. He knows enough to do that. But he's just in his, he keeps putting his hand in his pockets. Cut five.
14: All right, so you haven't had anything to drink?
17: No,
14: nothing at
17: no,
14: all?
17: No, no,
14: no.
17: No?
14: All right, because you're acting like you've got something.
17: I just went to a friend's house tonight.
14: Yep.
17: And some footballs.
14: Yep.
17: And I was just going
14: keep home. Your hands out of your pocket when
17: yep.
14: I'm talking to you, okay?
17: Yep.
14: All right, so you want to keep your hands out of your pocket.
17: Okay.
14: You understand that?
17: Yep.
14: Come over here. Put your hands on the hood of your car. I'm going to pat you down, okay?
17: Okay.
13: Keep your hands out of your pocket. He's a Democrat state rep. He's more used to having his hands in your pockets than his own pockets. That's how that he was. Now people are asking, do you know who I am? Did he ask the magic question? No, he didn't. But wait till you hear the question he does ask. This is, you'll hear it again, but it's the first time I ever heard anyone ask, especially a statesman from the Democrat Party. Cut six.
14: All right, so do you want to consent to some field sobriety tests? Keep your hands out of your pockets.
17: Yeah. So
14: keep your hands out of your pockets.
17: Okay. So, I...
14: Keep your hands out of your pockets.
17: Okay. So, I...
14: It's a yes or no question. Do you want to do some field sobriety tests now?
17: Yeah.
14: Or no? It's your choice.
17: So if I request to do no, can I order Uber?
14: No. You can say no to the test, but you're not going to order an Uber.
17: I request no.
14: Okay, so you don't want to do the test?
17: Yeah, no.
14: Okay.
13: I request no. Can I get an Uber? How about a DoorDash? Can they deliver me a couple of nips?
17: If I request to do no, can I order Uber?
13: And then comes another traditional moment when you're dealing with Democrat legislators in New England, or I dare say anywhere in the country. Time for the handcuffs, Representative. Cut seven.
17: Can you like loosen up the
14: cuffs?
17: Yes.
13: Can you loosen the cuffs? What is Spanish for cuffs? I do not know. Is Enrique a member of Bailey's Beach Club? That's Sheldon Whitehouse's club. No, I don't think he qualifies. He's not technically white. He would say he's not white. He's definitely not a Protestant. He's not a Yankee. He didn't go to Brown University. No, he's not a member of Bailey's Beach Club. But that's a good question.
16: So handcuffs in Espanol is esposas. So I think in this case, cuffs would be posas.
13: Posas.
16: Loosen the posas.
13: Por favor, loosen the posas. And do you have a cerveza or two? Or two for me? So anyway, you know what happened. You know what happened. It was basically broomed. He refused the breathalyzer, handed the cop his debit card or credit card. He got a community service and fines. And also, despite the fact that he was only on Adderall, he was ordered to install a car breathalyzer. So this is a guy, he's threatening ICE. You know why? Because that night in Cranston, there comes a night when the best get tight. Representative Sanchez got a bad ice cube, and now he's taking it out on ICE. It's a day of reckoning. You get pulled over again in Cranston, there'll be a day of reckoning for you. All right? Comprende? 844-500-4242. I'm Howie Carr.
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24: 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Plattner lied about everything from his Nazi tattoo to his toxic, dangerous relationships with women. And Plattner and his out-of-state allies repeatedly lied about Susan Collins. 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And that is sad, but true.
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0: off your back. 844-500-4242. Someone says, where is, can you tell me the time and date of that speech from Bill Clinton so I can refer it to my wacko left-wing friends? They, you know what? Your left-wing wacko friends, they don't care. They're not gonna check it out. But it's the 1995 State of the Union. And it's right after the Republicans, for the first time in 40 years, took control of, I think, both branches of Congress, the Senate and the House. And Bill Clinton was spooked, and he had to go conservative, and he was trying to go conservative. So that's why he was saying those things. He didn't mean any of them, but this is a guy who did whatever he had to get elected. I mean, he's also the one who signed the bill into law that made English the official language in Arkansas. There's another cancelable offense in the Democrat Party today. I mean, just asking people to speak English, let alone making English the official language, yeah, that would get you drummed out of the party by the wonderful Democrat socialists. 844-500-4242. Jamie Raskin, this is what he was just saying 2 or 3 weeks ago. It hasn't aged very well after the revelations earlier this week from New Jersey and what we knew to begin with. But now even the Democrats are having to confirm that illegal aliens are voting in by the hordes, shall we say. Cut 12.
1: So they're introducing, again, more chaos into the electoral system for no reason at all, because we don't have a problem with illegal aliens voting in the country. That's simply not an issue.
0: It's simply not an issue. No, it's simply not an issue. 844-500-4242. Here's another story that didn't get much play this week. The Department of the Treasury says it's set up a new payment verification process, long overdue, which has flagged about $99 million in federal payments linked to people who died. Only $99 million? Only $99 million. The department said it has screened more than 885 million payments worth nearly $2.77 trillion and identified roughly 4,900 payments associated with deceased payees. And the payments were returned to the originating federal agencies for review before any funds were distributed. I don't know what that means. But I wonder what percentage of those 4,900 deceased people voted Democrat in the last presidential election. I'm going to guess 99.5%. That may be a lowball estimate. $99 million. 844-500-4242. How about this? This is a Caitlin Bennett Liberty hangout. They're asking this woman is saying that Trump is a rapist. Cut 21.
2: A rapist.
3: Okay. But what does that have to do with me being a female? So number one, what's the proof that he's a rapist?
2: Eugene Carroll and the court decision. He's been decided by a court to be a rapist.
3: What court?
2: I don't remember what it was, but the
3: court decided that he was a rapist.
2: The victim's name was Eugene Carroll, and I'd have to look up what court it was, but I'm reasonably sure it's somewhere in New York State.
3: Okay, so you don't even know all the information about this, yet you're running around saying that he's a rapist. Do men ever get falsely accused of being a rapist?
2: Sure.
3: Okay.
2: Do they get necessarily all the way through court and a judge and a jury?
3: So the jury decided that he was guilty of rape?
2: Yeah.
3: Really?
2: That's how a court...
3: Hey, what was his punishment?
2: I believe it was a fine that he has yet to pay.
3: So he had to pay a fine for raping someone?
0: She walks away at this point. And Caitlin says, good move walking away. I'm Howie Carr.
4: Stack it up. Stack it up with Uncle Silverman, you stack it up.
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7: From ABC News, I'm Stephanie Officer. The U.S. conducted a 13th day of strikes while Iranian drones were targeting U.S. assets in northern Iraq and Bahrain. The Houthis have been targeting ships in a major strait in the Red Sea known as the Bab al-Mandab Strait. It's prompted President Trump to say he's considering even larger strikes. ABC's Karen Travers at the White House.
8: He told Axios yesterday that he is considering a massive attack, saying it could be bigger than ever before. He said he is close to making a decision, but it is all set, according to the administration. Now, this is something we have heard from the president before. He has threatened to go after Iran's civilian infrastructure. He has threatened to expand the strikes and the military operations, but hasn't gone through.
7: The Jackson County, Mississippi DA is speaking publicly about the death of 18-year-old Nolan Wells. Wells was last seen with friends July 4th off Horn Island. Authorities said they initially believed his death was due to an accidental drowning, but his family says they want more answers after an independent autopsy turned up inconclusive results. ABC's Aaron Katursky.
9: This is the first time we're hearing from the district attorney in Jackson County, Mississippi, who will take the findings of the investigation into the death of Nolan Wells to a grand jury. She wants the public to know she is doing everything by the book.
7: The City of Brotherly Love, so excited to add one more to their own. They've already sold out LeBron James' new jersey on the Philadelphia 76ers website. Word coming today, that's the East Coast team the NBA icon is now heading to. ABC's Morgan Norwood.
8: LeBron James was signing a two-year, $8 million deal with the Philadelphia 76ers, according to our partners at ESPN. It also comes with a player option for the second season. James says that this decision wasn't necessarily about money or family, also posting an X, I still want to compete to win and to have a chance at the feeling of winning another championship.
7: You're listening to ABC News.
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11: 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The ICE agent who shot and killed a Colombian man in Biddeford last week is now reportedly in protective government custody. David Brulette was identified as the man who shot and killed Juan Sebastian Guerrero. According to the Portland Press-Herald, court documents show the biological father of Brulette's stepdaughter said the Brulette told him he had left his home to enter protective custody. The father also asked a judge to give him temporary full custody of their daughter out of fears over threats made against Brulette and what he's since learned about his history of violence. A judge denied that request yesterday. A Lewiston apartment building was struck by gunfire late last night. Police responded to reports of shots fired to find bullet damage at a building on Pierce Street, as well as a bullet that had entered a second-floor apartment. There were no reports of any injuries. Anyone with information is asked to contact Lewiston police. Portland police have identified the man accused of throwing bodily fluids on a woman who was out for a walk. The 33-year-old woman was waiting to cross the intersection at Forest Ave and Dartmouth Street Wednesday evening when the assault happened. She said the man exited a truck and followed her a short distance before throwing semen on her that he was apparently carrying in a container. In an update today, Portland police said 22-year-old Theo Orestis of Falmouth was issued a summons for assault. Maine is joining more than two dozen other states in suing the Trump administration over new requirements to receive certain FEMA grant funding.
12: The states argue the administration is illegally tying Homeland Security grants to the states having to accept controversial immigration and election policies, including new restrictions on mail-in ballots. The lawsuit filed in federal court in Rhode Island argues the conditions are unconstitutional. The suit follows a judge's ruling last year that FEMA unlawfully tied grants to immigration conditions. Jason Daly, News Radio, WGAN.
11: And Portland Public Schools is refocusing the future of three middle schools, Lincoln, King, and Lyman Moore, in order to address enrollment shifts and financial pressures. Pamela Otunu with Portland Public Schools says they're using extensive public response to help form policies for the entire district.
13: We're going to not only share with the Guiding Coalition, who will then share these options with the board, but we're also going to take these and start to think about how do we weave these into current structures and systems.
11: And the district has conducted virtual and in-person forums on how to address enrollment and financial issues. Now your latest forecast from AccuWeather's Steve Williams.
14: This afternoon, sunshine with a high 79. Winds will be south at 6 to 12 miles per hour. Partly cloudy tonight, low 56. Mostly sunny on Saturday. Very nice day. High at 77.
11: It's 69 and sunny in York. I'm Frankie Azzarotta, News Radio WGAN.
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2: When Medicaid was on the line, Susan Collins showed why she's consistently rated America's most independent senator and stood up for Maine, voting against the bill that cut Medicaid. Still, radical out-of-state special interests are spending tens of millions lying to Mainers about Susan's record. But multiple independent fact-checkers have proven those attacks are false. The record is clear. Susan repeatedly votes to protect Medicaid, and that's why she was named a Medicaid champion just last year by a national nonpartisan healthcare group. She also secured a record $190 million to strengthen rural healthcare across Maine. The truth is, Susan Collins stands with Maine patients, hospitals, and families. Because while those out-of-state special interests launch false attack after false attack, Susan Collins is always working for Maine.
3: I'm Susan Collins, and I've approved this message.
2: Paid for by Collins for Senator.
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4: From ABC News, I'm Stephanie Officer. Colt Gray, the teen accused of killing two teachers and two students in the 2024 Appalachian High School shooting in Georgia, has pleaded guilty to all 55 charges in court this morning.
5: Mr. Gray, you understand all 55 charges?
6: Yes, sir.
5: You understand that you would be pleading guilty to the entire indictment? Is that right?
6: Yes, Your Honor.
4: The 16-year-old now faces a minimum life sentence. A jury in March convicted Gray's father, Colin, on charges of second-degree murder and involuntary manslaughter after reportedly giving his son the rifle he later used in the massacre. Taylor Farms is out with an update regarding their lettuce in the midst of the current cyclosporiasis outbreak. The company says they have suspended sourcing and production of iceberg lettuce in central Mexico. Taylor Farms previously issued a voluntary recall. As of July 19th, the FDA says there have been no positive cyclospora results associated with the company. The outbreak has spread to 9 states, with Michigan reporting the most cases, nearly 8,200. Today, the DOJ announced 11 indictments in the deaths of 7 migrants who died from extreme heat after being locked in a cargo train container 2 months ago. U.S. Attorney for the Western District of Texas, Justin Simmons, said an investigation found 6 bodies when the train arrived in Laredo, Texas, and were connected with another found in San Antonio.
7: There was one individual inside that then fell out of the car. They left that individual for dead there by the tracks in San Antonio, closed the door to the container, and sent the train on its way. The train ultimately ending up in Laredo, Texas, where the other 6 bodies were found.
4: President Trump calling it a, quote, hot ticket. Tonight's White House Correspondents' Dinner, that is. It's a redo from April's event, which saw an intruder with weapons blow past security, allegedly aiming to kill Trump. Tonight's Nerd Prom at D.C.'s Waldorf Astoria will see tighter security and a shorter guest list. You're listening to ABC News.
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2: 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The ICE agent who shot and killed a Colombian man in Biddeford last week is reportedly in protective government custody. David Brulette was identified as the man who shot and killed Yoan Sebastian Guerrero. According to the Press Herald, court documents show the biological father of Brulette's stepdaughter said that Brulette told him he had left his home to enter protective custody. The father also asked a judge to give him temporary full custody of their daughter out of fears over threats made against Brulette and what he's since learned about his history of violence. A judge rejected that request yesterday. A Lewiston apartment building was struck by gunfire late last night. Police responded to reports of shots fired to find bullet damage at a building on Pierce Street, as well as a bullet that entered a second-floor apartment. There were no reports of any injuries. Anyone with information is being asked to contact Lewiston police. A birthing center in Damariscotta could be the latest to close in Maine. Maine Health's board was set to take a vote last night on shutting down birthing services at Lincoln Hospital. Margaret Reynolds with the Miles Delivers Action Coalition says maternity care is an essential service just like any other.
3: If recruiting firefighters became difficult, we wouldn't close a fire station. If schools struggled to recruit teachers, we wouldn't close the classrooms. We would ask a different question. How do we solve the problem?
2: And it's still unclear whether or not last night's vote took place, but Maine Health said today it would share more information when a decision has been made. A large part of Maine's $148 million surplus that rounded out the 2026 fiscal year will be used to fund highway and bridge projects. The administration of Governor Janet Mills announced today the additional funds will be transferred to other accounts as required by state law. After those transfers, about $26 million will go to the state's rainy day fund, and more than $115 million will go to the Highway and Bridge Capital Fund. The administration says the additional funding will allow Maine DOT to move forward on projects that were delayed earlier in the year due to funding challenges. And now your latest forecast from AccuWeather's Steve Williams.
4: Tonight, partly cloudy, low 55. Winds will be south-southeast, 3 to 6 miles per hour. Sunny, beautiful day tomorrow, high 78. Clear skies tomorrow night, low 53. A sunny, pleasant day on Sunday, a high at 75. Sunshine, a few clouds, a nice day on Monday. High Monday afternoon at 76.
2: It's 73 and sunny in Yarmouth. Next high tide at Portland Harbor is 8:27 tonight. 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

0: 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Jared, what's the poll question? What are the results thus far?
1: Today's poll question, which you can vote in at HowieCarshow.com, is will President Trump be booed at least once this evening at the White House Correspondents' Dinner? Yes, no.

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2: This is a Bloomberg Money Minute. Wall Street wrapping up a very volatile week for stocks. It was mixed today with a decline in oil prices offsetting another sell-off in chipmaker shares. At the close, the Dow 236 points higher. That's nearly half of 1% higher. The NASDAQ down 162, two-thirds of a percent lower. The S&P added 4%, and oil was down 3%. It closed just above $89 a barrel. That's on renewed hopes for peace talks between the U.S. and Iran, even though President Trump is threatening to intensify U.S. military attacks against Iran and has been meeting with top advisors on whether to do just that. Despite lower factory production, growing supply chain delays, and higher costs for just about everything, U.S. business activity in June expanded at the fastest pace in 8 months. That's thanks largely to all the money being spent on hotels, meals, transportation, sightseeing, and more for all the people coming to the U.S. for the World Cup and on the events leading up to the July 4th celebrations. Tom Busby, Bloomberg Radio.
3: ABC News, I'm Stephanie Officer. Colt Bray, the teen accused of killing two teachers and two students in the 2024 Appalachian High School shooting in Georgia this morning, pleaded guilty to all 55 charges in court.
4: The maximum punishment that you're facing is the rest of your life in prison without parole. You understand that? Yes, ma'am.
3: Gray now faces a minimum life sentence. In March, a jury convicted Gray's father, Colin, on charges of second-degree murder and involuntary manslaughter after reportedly giving his son the rifle he later used in the massacre. In a statement today, an Iranian official says that for every Iranian citizen killed in the U.S. attacks, an American service member will be killed. According to the Iranian state media, General Ali Abdullahi says this will be the definitive equation of the battlefield. An update now in yesterday's seaplane crash off Washington State's coast that injured several people. Kenmore Air says the pilot has been released from the hospital. Three passengers remain hospitalized. This is ABC News.
5: Now the latest from the 98.5 FM and AM 560 WGAN News Center. A Lewiston apartment building was struck by gunfire late last night. Police responded to reports of shots fired to find bullet damage at a building on Pier Street, as well as a bullet that entered a second-floor apartment. There were no reports of any injuries. Anyone with information is asked to contact Lewiston Police. A Skowhegan woman whose bladder was mistakenly removed during surgery has been awarded $17 million by a jury. The woman went to Northern Light Inland Hospital in Waterville, which is now closed, to have an ovarian cyst removed in 2023. After her condition worsened, it was discovered surgeons had accidentally removed her bladder. Surgeons in Massachusetts made a replacement bladder, but she still suffers permanent issues as a result of the mistake. And Maine is joining more than two dozen other states in suing the Trump administration over new requirements to receive certain FEMA grant funding.
6: The states argue the administration is illegally tying Homeland Security grants to the states having to accept controversial immigration and election policies, including new restrictions on mail-in ballots. The lawsuit filed in federal court in Rhode Island argues the conditions are unconstitutional. The suit follows a judge's ruling last year that FEMA unlawfully tied grants to immigration conditions. Jason Taylor, News Radio, WGAN.
5: And now your latest forecast from AccuWeather, Steve Williams.
7: Tonight, partly cloudy, low 55. Winds will be south-southeast, 3 to 6 miles per hour. Sunny, beautiful day tomorrow, high 78. Clear skies tomorrow night, low 53. A sunny, pleasant day on Sunday, a high at 75. Sunshine, a few clouds, a nice day on Monday, high Monday afternoon at 76.
5: The next high tide at Portland Harbor is 827 tonight. 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
8: From ABC News, I'm Lindsay Davis, Anchor Prime, streaming on ABC News Live. It's still unclear whether Saudi Arabia will agree to a nuclear partnership with the U.S. that President Trump insists is in the works. The president added a caveat to the deal, which would allow the U.S. to help the Saudis build nuclear power, but the Saudis have to sign onto the Abraham Accords. That agreement paves the way for other Mideast nations to have normalized relations with Israel. Saudi Arabia has long said it wants formal recognition of a Palestinian state, something the current Israeli government won't do. ABC's Stephen Portnoy.
9: We've looked at the history of this and the law. This is the Atomic Energy Act of 1954, which allows for a congressional review process once a deal is struck with a foreign country to share nuclear technology. It was controversial to begin with because of the concerns about nuclear nonproliferation and the idea of might this not allow for international inspectors and would the Saudis actually be enriching uranium in Saudi Arabia? The president insisted that wouldn't be part of the deal.
8: A shocking broad daylight double stabbing in Manhattan Thursday afternoon. The NYPD says the suspect shouted Aloha Akbar, then randomly stabbed two men in the 50s. ABC's Aaron Katursky.
10: One of the victims is Asian, who was stabbed in the back with a knife. The other victim is Jewish and had just stepped outside a synagogue when he was stabbed in the chest with a screwdriver. A UPS driver who saw what happened followed the suspect for several blocks. Police then took 51-year-old Raul Morales into custody.
8: Both were hospitalized and are in stable condition. The Carolinas are on pace for multi-day floods in the next several days. ABC meteorologist Ginger Z.
11: Charleston to Wilmington today finds themselves in a level 3 out of 4. So that's where some of the heaviest rain will be falling. We're talking about 3-inch per hour rainfall rates possible. That includes Myrtle Beach right in the center of it. We've seen these heavy showers. Obviously, we know what this front can do. It's taken its sweet time getting through. And we're going to see this all the way through Saturday afternoon.
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14: 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We'd love to be mixed with Tanqueray Gin, $5 off this month at RSVP Discount Beverage, Forest Avenue in Portland. There's heavy traffic right now on the Turnpike northbound from the New Hampshire line up to exit 19 in Wells. A disabled vehicle was blocking a lane at mile 11 in York earlier today. That alert has since been lifted, but delays may continue in the area. The ICE agent who shot and killed a Colombian man in Biddeford last week is reportedly in protective government custody. David Brulette was identified as the man who shot and killed Johan Sebastian Guerrero. According to the Press Herald, court documents show the biological father of Brulette's stepdaughter said that Brulette told him he had left his home to enter protective custody. The father had also asked a judge to give him temporary full custody of their daughter out of fears over threats made against Brulette and what he's since learned about his history of violence. A judge denied that request yesterday. Poland Fire and Rescue says a Buckfield man drowned in Thompson Lake after suffering a medical event while working on a dock. Poland's fire chief said the man, who's not yet been identified but was 79 years old, was found in the water by a neighbor Thursday afternoon. The neighbor and first responders attempted to revive him, but were unsuccessful. The death is under investigation by the state medical examiner. A Skowhegan woman whose bladder was mistakenly removed during a surgery has been awarded $17 million by a jury.
15: The woman went to Northern Light Inland Hospital in Waterville, which is now closed, to have an ovarian cyst removed in 2023. After her condition worsened, it was discovered that surgeons had accidentally removed her bladder. Surgeons in Massachusetts made a replacement bladder, but she still suffers permanent issues as a result of the mistake. Andy Mounter, News Radio WGAN.
14: And a Maine man is finally back home after a 120-day hospital stay following a crash that left him seriously injured while helping a woman on the side of I-95 in March. Emerson Pomeroy with Brewer Health and Rehabilitation says doctors didn't believe Scott Thibodeau would be able to walk or even talk again.
16: Watching him over there and seeing the struggles he was having and being able to watch him overcome every single one of those struggles time after time after time to get to where he is today, it's just amazing.
14: According to CBS 13, Thibodeau returned home to a hero's welcome in Medford, Maine yesterday. And now your latest forecast from AccuWeather's Steve Williams.
17: Tonight, partly cloudy skies and lows near 55. Winds will be south-southeast at 3 to 6 miles per hour. Mostly sunny for tomorrow, the high Saturday at 78. Mostly sunny, a pleasant day on Sunday, the high 75.
14: It's 72 and sunny in Portland. I'm Frankie Azzarata, News Radio WGAN.
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1: From ABC News, I'm Stephanie Officer. The U.S. continues striking Iranian assets in the region while Iran and one of its main proxy groups is also attacking. The U.S. conducted a 13th day of strikes. The Houthis have been targeting ships in a major strait in the Red Sea, known as the Bab al-Mandab Strait. ABC's Matt Rivers.
2: We're alongside the Red Sea in what really is shaping up to be yet another front in this ongoing conflict between Iran and the United States, and yet this new front could have a massive impact on the global economy as we watch this all play out. Multiple Saudi oil tankers have been targeted recently in the Red Sea by the Houthis in Yemen. That's the Iranian-backed rebel group there, part of what that group is calling a maritime embargo on Saudi Arabia. President Trump responding, saying if they do this again, the U.S. will hold Iran responsible.
1: More than 500 incoming Howard University freshmen learned this week they have been unenrolled from the prestigious HBCU and no longer have spots for the fall semester starting August 17th. A Secret Service agent assigned to Vice President Vance is facing an investigation related to leaking travel details. According to MS Now, some agents had been frustrated with Vance's last-minute travel plans that have been unrelated to his job, like a helicopter ride to a golf lesson. That reporting has not been verified by ABC News. Here's ABC's Jay O'Brien.
3: The Secret Service says an agent on Vice President J.D. Vance's detail is facing an internal investigation and even a potential criminal probe over accusations this unnamed agent leaked information about the Vice President's travel, compromising his security. A Secret Service spokesperson telling ABC News that, quote, any conduct that potentially threatens the safety of a protectee will not be tolerated.
1: NASCAR Hall of Famer Jimmie Johnson can now boast another honor, becoming the first racer to get a star on the Hollywood Walk of Fame. The 7-time series champion received his official spots for sports and entertainment today. The 50-year-old makes his final cup start at next year's Daytona 500. 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
6: 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Crews have reportedly been battling a forest fire in Maine's Midcoast this afternoon. That fire broke out on Five Islands Road in Georgetown, and a Maine Forest Service helicopter was called in to help firefighters. Officials were telling everyone to avoid the area this afternoon. So far, no other details about that fire have been released. A Lewiston apartment building was struck by gunfire in a shooting late last night. Police responded to reports of shots fired to find bullet damage at a building on Pierce Street, as well as a bullet that had entered a second-floor apartment. There were no reports of any injuries. Lewiston Mayor Carl Shaleen today called the shooting retaliatory gunfire and urged anyone with information to contact Lewiston police. Poland Fire and Rescue says a Buckfield man drowned in Thompson Lake after suffering a medical emergency while working on a dock. Poland's fire chief said the man, who's not yet been identified but was 79 years old, was found in the water by a neighbor Thursday afternoon. That neighbor and first responders attempted to revive him but were unsuccessful. The death is under investigation by the state medical examiner. And there's been strong pushback against plans to potentially close a birthing center in Damariscotta. In the next 2 weeks, the board at Maine Health will decide whether or not to shut down the labor and delivery unit at Lincoln Hospital. Leah Hurwitz says she never would have made it to the next closest maternity unit 45 minutes away when she gave birth last year.
7: By the time I got to the hospital, I had 2 feet coming out of me. So we almost didn't make it to that hospital. You can't close this. Women and babies will die. Beta would have died if we didn't have this service.
6: According to CBS 13, Maine Health said births are actually on the rise in the county, but labor and delivery recruitment is an ongoing problem. And a bill co-sponsored by Maine Senator Susan Collins to cap insulin prices has advanced. On Wednesday, a Senate committee voted to advance the bill, which would cap insulin prices for patients at $35 a month. The bill, which will be considered by the full Senate, would create a pilot program allowing uninsured patients in 10 states to purchase insulin at that price point. A list of states that would be participating in that pilot have not been released. And now your latest forecast from AccuWeather's Steve Williams.
8: Tonight, partly cloudy, low 55. Winds will be south-southeast, 3 to 6 miles per hour. Sunny, beautiful day tomorrow, high 78. Clear skies tomorrow night, low 53. A sunny, pleasant day on Sunday, the high at 75. Sunshine, a few clouds, a nice day on Monday. High Monday afternoon at 76.
6: The next high tide at Portland Harbor is 8:27 tonight. 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
9: 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Now, broadcasting from the underground command post, deep in the bowels of a hidden bunker, somewhere under the brick and steel of a nondescript building, we've once again made contact with our leader, Mark Levin.

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2: From ABC News, I'm Dave Packer. Colt Gray, the teenager who carried out a mass shooting at Georgia's Appalachee High School in 2024, pleading guilty to 55 counts today, including murder.
3: Mr. Gray, you understand all 55 charges?
4: Yes, sir.
3: And you understand that you would be pleading guilty to the entire indictment? Is that right?
4: Yes, sir.
2: Two teachers and two students were killed in the shooting, including 14-year-old Mason Schermerhorn. His sister, Alana Schermerhorn Wallace, testified during the plea hearing.
5: First, I was scared. I was shaking. But then when I got to around the end where I looked at him in the eyes, I kind of felt like I had the power, like he didn't control me anymore. And so I said everything I needed to say to him.
2: Gray faces life in prison. As the U.S. and Iran trade attacks, a delegation from Oman is in Tehran today meeting with Iranian officials.
6: Oman has emerged as an important mediator during this war, in part because of their location. They're directly across the Strait of Hormuz on the southern coast, and also because of their ties and their relationship with the Iranians.
2: ABC's Patrick Riebel. The new Gordie Howe Bridge between Canada and the U.S. over the Detroit River opened today, and due to President Trump's new tariffs on Canada, the U.S. was not invited to the opening ceremony. President Trump tonight to speak at the rescheduled White House Correspondents' Dinner after the threat of a gunman canceled the first try. 11 people charged today with causing the deaths of 7 migrants by trapping them inside a train container in sweltering Texas heat after they were smuggled into the United States. U.S. Attorney for the Western District of Texas, Justin R. Simmons.
7: This alien smuggling organization that facilitated the movement of these individuals opened the train car doors. There was one individual inside that then fell out of the car. They left that individual for dead there by the tracks in San Antonio.
2: LeBron James officially announcing he's going to the 76ers for the likely end of his career. You're listening to ABC News.
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10: 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Police in Lewiston are investigating after an apartment building was struck by gunfire in a shooting late Thursday night. Police responded to reports of shots fired to find bullet damage at a building on Pierce Street, as well as a bullet that entered a second floor apartment. There were no reports of any injuries. Lewiston Mayor Carl Schelin today called the shooting retaliatory gunfire and urged anyone with information to contact Lewiston police. One person was killed in a crash in Hancock today. Hancock County Sheriff's Office said that crash shut down Route 182 in Hancock around 5:45 today. That was also impacting traffic on Route 1. So far, no other details about the crash have been released. The ICE agent who shot and killed a Colombian man in Biddeford last week is reportedly in protective government custody. David Brulette was identified as the man who shot and killed Johan Sebastian Guerrero. According to the Portland Press Herald, court documents show the biological father of Brulette's stepdaughter said that Brulette told him he had left his home to enter protective custody. The father also asked a judge to give him temporary full custody of their daughter out of fears over threats made against Brulette and what he's since learned about his history of violence. A man accused of throwing bodily fluids on a woman who was walking near the Back Cove in Portland has been charged with assault. A woman named Julie says a man followed her, then threw semen on her while she was waiting to cross Forest Avenue Wednesday evening. Layla Hashi tells our news partners at CBS 13 she's now nervous about walking in the Back Cove after seeing Julie's post online, which now has over 100,000 views.
4: I did not even want to go to that area. Like, just also, like, just a sense of fear just overcame me. It's like, wow, like, in broad daylight, people have no shame. Like, nobody cares anymore. It's disgusting.
10: Portland police said today 22-year-old Theo Orestes of Falmouth was not taken into custody, but was issued a summons for assault. And a large part of Maine's $148 million surplus rounded out the 2026 fiscal year will be used to fund highway and bridge projects.
11: The administration of Governor Janet Mills announced Friday that the additional funds will be transferred to other accounts as required by state law. After those transfers, about $26 million will go to the state's rainy day fund, and more than $115 million will go to the highway and bridge capital fund. The administration says the additional funding will allow Maine DOT to move forward on projects that were delayed earlier in the year due to funding challenges. Andy Mounter, News Radio WGAN.
10: And now your latest forecast from AccuWeather, Steve Williams.
12: Tonight, partly cloudy skies and lows near 55. Winds will be south-southeast at 3 to 6 miles per hour. Mostly sunny for tomorrow, the high Saturday at 78. Mostly sunny, a pleasant day on Sunday, the high 75.
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14: Hello, America. 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Our number, 877-381-3811. 877-381-3811. I don't know how I missed this the other day, but I did. No, actually, it was published at 7 a.m. this morning, as I look here, in the Washington Post. Jesse Jackson's daughter, he may have had more than one, but I'm not certain of it, Ashley Jackson, she wrote a piece in the Washington Post. I'm just going to read it to you word for word as she wrote it. She said, 2 years before he died, my father came to my synagogue. For many of my fellow congregants, it was the day they learned that my father was the Reverend Jesse Jackson, a stalwart of the civil rights movement, an African-American Baptist minister, and one of the architects of multiracial coalition politics. To me, he was simply Dad, a gentle father who reached back for my hand on every car ride and taught me to meet difference with curiosity. As the Saturday morning service proceeded, my father sat in the front row, holding my hand, dancing to prayers in a language he did not speak, eating the sun-kissed candies the congregation had tossed to celebrate a bar mitzvah. Besides him, I banged on my siddur like it was a tambourine, weaving into those ancient prayers the rhythm of the black church I was born into. On June 12, carrying my parents' blessings, I completed my conversion. She converted from Baptist to Judaism, a journey I had held close until now. I was raised to believe that faith must lead to action. In Judaism, I found an enduring expression of this belief. Ancient ritual and the rigors of textual study were accompanied by the calling to repair the world. The Hebrew liturgy felt familiar on my tongue before I understood its meaning. On my first Rosh Hashanah, the shofar's cry touched a depth of my soul I had not yet reached, and tears poured down my face. As my father looked on, I reflected on the identity I would claim as a black and Jewish woman, a twin inheritance filled with sorrow and wonder. Sorrow because for black Jews, racism and anti-Semitism can surface in even the most intimate and familiar spaces. But wonder too in the meeting of two diasporas, kosher soul food, Black oral tradition finding its cousin in Jewish debate, twin memories of an exodus from slavery. So much of my life was determined before I was old enough to choose it. Who I was expected to become, what I would inherit, how the watching world would understand me. She continues to write, my parents understood the burden, those expectations, and were careful to give me the freedom to become a seeker of knowledge and meaning in God. Though I was raised among people of many faiths, Judaism became personal to me almost by accident. In college, my studies kept leading me back to questions of faith and justice. And during the pandemic, a serious illness and the long isolation that followed gave those questions new urgency. I happened across an online conversation about Jewish life and became captivated. That encounter led me to read about the faith and eventually attend my first Shabbat service. I kept going back. In that community, I recognized myself, and over time, we became bound to one another. The connection between African Americans and Jewish Americans was forged in the struggle for civil rights, she writes. This shared history is now under attack. In some communities, speaking out against anti-Semitism is seen as siphoning attention from the fight against anti-black racism. In others, confronting anti-blackness is seen as a threat to Jewish identity and belonging. About 1% of American Jews identify as black. Their experience, my experience, shows that the alienation between these two communities can be overcome. The ethical language of my childhood was shaped by black prophetic tradition that responded to dehumanization with an unyielding insistence on the sanctity of life. Judaism supports this struggle for dignity, affirming that whoever destroys a single soul destroys an entire world, and that whoever saves one saves an entire world. Both traditions tell a liberation story that begins with a particular people but does not end there. At the end of my father's Shabbat visit, my rabbi, Sharon Brous, called his name to offer him a blessing. Before she could speak, the congregation was already on its feet. My father, one of the most recognizable Baptist ministers in America, wept as the congregation offered him a spontaneous ovation. It's a moment of mutual recognition. Speaking a year and a half later at my father's funeral, Brous said, "What a holy thing it is to be seen for who you really are." And that morning, my father and my Jewish community saw one another clearly. A few weeks after my conversion, I stood before my community and announced my Hebrew name, Miriam Yitzchak, the latter a feminine echo of Jesse, carrying my father's memory into the covenant. I feel as though I've been entrusted with a sacred charge to do for others what my father and my rabbi had done for me. Amid widespread concerns about anti-Semitism and anti-blackness, it is necessary to recall that our differences do not preclude unity. Well, there's a young lady who really loved and adored her father and her mother, and somebody who is of deep faith. It's a remarkable public letter, I think. A remarkable public letter. It's my understanding, we're on the subject, that Charles Barkley's daughter converted to Judaism, Mr. Producer. That's interesting, too. I'm not pushing conversion. I'm not pushing any of that. I don't proselytize. That's not my point. I just found it kind of interesting and chose to share it with you. I have family members who are Christian, who practice Christianity, and I love them dearly. They are my blood and flesh. I think these are two fabulous faiths. I really do. Two fabulous faiths. And whether some may disagree with me one way or another. The fact is that they're tied together, whether people like it or not. Obviously, Jesus was Jewish. The apostles were Jewish. If you look at the Bible, and if you divide it into the New Testament and the Old Testament, I noticed something the other day about the Bible, Mr. Producer. I'd say somewhere between two-thirds and three-fourths of it is the Old Testament. The connection is obvious and overwhelming. And that's why I'm such a big fan of John Hagee and Hagee Ministries and so many of the wonderful evangelical preachers out there. Because they understand this and they preach this against a very, very dark world right now. A very dark world in which our faiths come under attack daily and relentlessly. I'll be right back.
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7: Hey, the teenager who carried out a mass shooting at Georgia's Appalachee High School in 2024 that left two students and two teachers dead, pleading guilty to 55 counts today, including murder. Gray faces life in prison. As the U.S. and Iran trade attacks, a delegation from Oman is in Tehran today, meeting with Iranian officials.
8: Oman has emerged as an important mediator during this war, in part because of their location. They're directly across the Strait of Hormuz on the southern coast, and also because of their ties and their relationship with the Iranians.
7: ABC's Patrick Reville. The new Gordie Howe Bridge between Canada and the U.S. over the Detroit River opened today, and due to President Trump's new tariffs on Canada, the U.S. not invited to the opening ceremony. President Trump tonight to speak at the rescheduled White House Correspondents' Dinner after the threat of a gunman canceled the first try. LeBron James officially announcing he's going to the Philly 76ers for the likely end of his career. This is ABC News.
9: Now the latest from the 98.5 FM and AM 560 WGAN News Center, brought to you by Mechanical Services, providing heating, air conditioning, refrigeration, and energy controls to Maine business and industry. Crews battling a forest fire in Maine's mid-coast this afternoon. That fire broke out on Five Islands Road in Georgetown, where a Maine Forest Service helicopter was called in to help firefighters. Officials were telling everyone to avoid the area. No other details about the fire have been released. A Lewiston apartment building was struck by gunfire late last night. Police responded to reports of shots fired to find bullet damage at a building on Pierce Street, as well as a bullet that entered a second-floor apartment. There were no reports of any injuries. Anyone with information is asked to contact Lewiston police. And another birthing center could be forced to close as Maine Health considers shutting down the maternity unit at Lincoln Hospital. If the board approves the move, the hospital in Damariscotta would be the 13th labor and delivery unit to close in rural Maine in the last 10 years. Democratic candidate for Governor Hannah Pingree is proposing a one-year moratorium on labor and delivery closures.
10: I am calling on the Maine Health Board. Do not close the labor and delivery unit at Lincoln Hospital.
9: And according to CBS 13, Maine Health said births are up in the county, but labor and delivery recruitment has been an ongoing challenge. Now your latest forecast from AccuWeather's Steve Williams.
11: Tonight, partly cloudy, low 55. Winds will be south-southeast, 3 to 6 miles per hour. Sunny, beautiful day tomorrow, high 78. Clear skies tomorrow night, low 53. A sunny, pleasant day on Sunday, a high at 75. Sunshine, a few clouds tonight.

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0: barriers. 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I dare you to try this mattress, to contact them right now during the break. 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